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Hey there. It's been a while. I welcome you to episode 57 of Wave Days right here on 92.9 FM CFUZ Peach City Radio. As always, I'm your host, Rye the DJ, and as per usual, I'm recording live at the Cannery Trade Center in Generous, Penticton, BC. Coming up on the show today, another melee of music, if you will, including Jungle Brothers, Dive, a couple of Victoria bands, a cover, a rare 45 Party Time dance record from Crazy Bob's Music Emporium, and so much more. Also want to chat about the third annual on-airversary that CFUZ has coming up on February 5th. So I'll be giving you some more details on that and how you can get involved and support what's got to be your favorite community radio station of all time, Peach City Radio, of course. First up, here's a song that has Wave Days written all over it. It's Harmless with Swinglin'.

That was Chimes by Toronto's Sahara from Hand Drawn Dracula Records. Right here on CFuzz. Before that, a band called Harmless, which is a solo project by Nacho Cano, who was born in Mexico City and now lives in LA. I got a couple more to get to here, and then I'll tell you a bit more about the adventure. The adventure that is CFuzz on-airversary coming up this Saturday, February 5th. I'll tell you all about it after Arm's Length by Chemical Club and Valley Palace with Shade.

Shell, not Shade, from Valley Palace right there. And you're listening to Wave Days, a show that's always an adventure and full of highs and mellows. And speaking of which, Peach City Radio is celebrating 3 years on air this Saturday, February 5th. It's been quite a ride. And it wouldn't be possible without the financial support from listeners like you to keep the lights on and the signal strong. So I hope you'll join us for a special day of programming and fundraising and just generally good vibes. 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And so I hope you'll listen, come down and say hi or donate online and join us for the adventure. I've got a couple of hits here from the old school collection, starting with CL Smooth and Pete Rock with They Reminisce Over You.

0: Welcome back to Wave Days on Peach City Radio 92.9 on the FM dial. We just heard some late 80s and early 90s hip-hop. And I think it's time to identify the samples within those songs in a little segment called...
1: Name That Sample!
0: Some pretty great samples used in those two tracks. The first one, Pete Rock and CL Smooth... They Reminisce Over You features a saxophone from Tom Scott and the California Dreamers, a song called Today from the album The Honeysuckle Breeze. Can't say I've ever heard that one before. And the second song there, Jungle Brothers with What You Waiting For. The beat is from People's Choice. The song is called Do It Any Way You Wanna, and that is from their album Boogie Down USA from 1975. So some nice reimaginings of those beats and samples there. I think we should keep things going with a couple of bands that I've definitely played a lot on this show, but I haven't played in a while. So it's time to revisit some Dive and some Surf Rock Is Dead here, starting with Dive and a song called Past Lives from Ocean.

0: Hey, that was Surf Rock is Dead with As If from the album We Have No Friends? Question mark. You know who my friends are? Everyone who listens on Saturday and donates. Everyone who donates will receive a thank you gift. I'm talking killer swag action, folks. Make sure you tune in this Saturday, February 5th. And coming up, I think we've got to take a little bit of a journey over the covers.
1: Over the covers. Because sometimes you want to feel the cold night air on your pajamas.
0: This is a cover by the artist Spencer. It is a cover of Grimes's Genesis, which is significant because just a couple weeks ago, Grimes announced the 10th anniversary reissue of the album Visions, which that track appears on. And I think you'll enjoy this one. It is Spencer. It's off the 4AD's Bills, Aches, and Blues compilation. So let's give it a go.

0: Sometimes it's not bad.
1: That was Confusion by Vancouver's White Poppy, a dream pop artist that I discovered on a playlist by my friend Pam, who hosts the Sadcast, a podcast I highly recommend you check out, especially if you enjoy creative conversations. Coming up, two Victoria bands in a row, but first, we gotta head on over to a little place called
2: Vinyl Corner.
1: This vinyl record came from an experience more so than a store. I'm talking about Crazy Bob's Music Emporium in Langley, BC. It is just a wonderful place. Bob is there to greet you with a microphone in hand and get to know you. Make sure you're cool enough to enter the store and announce you and introduce you to everyone else who's in the store before you go in. Had a great experience there. Found some really cool hip-hop singles. And as I was leaving, I got this door prize. Crazy Bob told me I could have this record. He thought I would like it. And it is a 1988 English electronic music trio. The song is called Get Busy, brackets. It's party time. And Bob was right. I do like this song. I think you'll like it too. The band is MDEMM on vinyl 45 here on Wave Days.

Ooh wee. That was MDEMM. Good party time music right there. And as promised, a couple of Victoria bands coming up here, starting with Astro Color from their brand new album Paradise, a concept album that's all about enjoying the perfect vacation. And it comes in a beautiful pink vinyl, if that interests you. The song is called Go to the Beach. And I'm going to follow that up with another Victoria band called Loving. But first, here's Astro Color on Wave Days.

winding down another episode of Wave Days. That was Loving with the Not Real Lake. One wonders why they didn't just call it the Fake Lake, but each to their own. One more track here called Mood by Porches, and then I'm out of here. As always, thank you for listening. I hope you'll listen in again on Saturday for the on-airversary, and I will catch you on the next wave.

0: on Pitchy Radio, you can hear this. 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And that. Et cela. And also this. Et aussi ceci.
1: It's 1 o'clock and time for lunch. Om-de-dum-de-dum. When the sun beats down and I lie on the bench, I can always hear them talk.
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1: Hi, it's Craig Henderson, host of the Naramata Road Show. 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

0: Welcome, listeners. This is Left Off the Dial, and I am a host. My name is Ian.
1: And I'm another host, and my name is Dave. And you may not be used to hearing our voices live on the air, but tonight, October 15th, we are live once again. It's been a whirlwind month of travel and busyness for both of us, and it's nice to finally get back in the studio.
0: It certainly has. There's a lot going on, and I know locally you've been very busy with election-type things. Yes. And recording the participants, you know, talking away.
1: That's right.
0: And arguing. And
1: We replayed the mayoral candidate forum today at 2 o'clock. I don't know if anybody listened to that. We'll be replaying the councillor candidate forum Friday at 2 o'clock. And tomorrow night, Thursday night, we'll be broadcasting the provincial election candidate forum. So,
0: and you know what's great about those things, Dave?
1: What's that?
0: Is you really do get a sense of what these people are all about. You know, they have to answer questions or explain what their platform would be. And you can kind of really separate the people who are earnest and true candidates from those who are, you know, think this would be a good idea being the mayor or whatever.
1: I think so. And for me, the whole purpose is to help make a more thoroughly educated voter.
0: Correct. I think we are.
1: And I think I want to thank you to the Penticton Wine Country Chamber of Commerce for hosting elections and partnering us to broadcast them, because not everybody can get down to those venues at 5:30 in the evening, or, you know, you got things to do in this night or that night, and it's a nice convenience. Anyhow, we should say that you're listening to Left Off the Dial. We're broadcasting live on 92.9 FM, CFUZ, in Penticton, British Columbia. But as far flung as
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1: True story. Ian, what?
0: It is a true story.
1: It's a true story. Ian, would you indulge me? If I played an indulgence as the first track tonight, part of the absences that I've had over the last couple of weeks was a small side trip to Vancouver, where I got to see one of my bass playing idols perform. For those of you who are Gen X-y, you'll be certainly familiar with a band called New Order, and previous to that, Joy Division, one of my favorite bands of all time. Spent a lot of time invested into memorizing lyrics and songs and whatnot. And Peter Hook and the Light performed at the Commodore. I'd seen them previously a few times at a place called Venue. But it was really fun to catch the show at the Commodore, which is an amazing venue in downtown Vancouver. And, you know, for my money, Ian, I haven't seen the new incarnation or the recent incarnation of New Order proper.
0: Right.
1: But I know that Stephen Morrison and Jillian, what's her last name? Anyway,
0: her.
1: Yeah. They've now left that band. So it's just Bernard Sumner left with another bunch of bands, which, you know, is kind of the equivalent of Peter Hook and his band.
0: Mm-hmm.
1: But for my money, Peter Hook does a way better job. I'll tell you, I haven't seen the other band live, but I've seen YouTube videos.
0: Well, I saw New Order back in the day.
1: That's a different story.
0: And they weren't very good. They really sucked, actually.
1: Well, you might have seen them in a period where their songs weren't terribly fantastical.
0: They weren't brilliant.
1: It wasn't the thing.
0: They weren't very polished. Let's put it that way.
1: And I'll tell you, despite maybe a little bit of lack of polish on this band that I saw, Peter Hook got himself a guitarist and lead singer who, you know, has an amazing voice and just did a fantastic job. Peter sings himself a bunch of tunes. Unfortunately, his son wasn't there touring with Smashing Pumpkins, I think. But it was a great show. And if you'll indulge me, and I'd like to play a track from an album called Republic back in 1993, which they did in the show, and it was done very well. Crowd got into it, and it's called Regret. I have no regrets from seeing that show. Here's New Order.

0: Ian, that was Boy Harsher from Northampton, Massachusetts. The album was Get Mean. That track was called Ronnie. And to me, to my ears, very reminiscent of sort of shoegazy synth pop from the late 80s.
1: I think that was a well-paired.
0: Yeah. That's why I picked. That's why I put it there.
1: Yeah, no,
0: because it reminded me of the kind of music that you would hear in the time I was listening to New Order, right? But it's brand new, 2026 release. So,
1: well, that's very cool. So I have something up next, which is kind of interesting. They're called Go Public, and I think we may have played them on the show before.
0: Sounds familiar.
1: They have a album that has just come out called You Are Traffic, and this song Dream Over is a very interesting remake of a song that you will be very familiar with.
0: Okay. They've changed the title, obviously.
1: They changed the title, and okay. The music doesn't follow at all
0: okay. With
1: the lyrics for this other song. Anyway,
0: let's see if I can pick it out.
1: Okay. Yeah. So this is Go Public. Dream Over is the track.

ones who pass to me, who were then so quick to flee. I often wondered if you grieved, but to the ones I passed it to,

0: All right, that is a band called The Van Pelt, and that is a song called Chris.
1: I like it. Chris is riding horse in OJ?
0: Yes, sorry, I was just turning my thing up here.
1: Oh, that's okay.
0: I just moved away from the microphone for a second.
1: Gotcha.
0: Remain Obscure is the name of the band, and they are from New York City.
1: Cool.
0: Show, Dave.
1: Cool.
0: Oh, and what was the song?
1: Chris is riding horse in OJ. Oh, and
0: Go Public.
1: Go Public was Dream Over.
0: Dream Over, yeah. But it was the...
1: Oh, sorry. Yeah. I got it right away, but I instantly went to a band that it wasn't. But I recognized the lyrics immediately. It was... why can't I remember it now?
0: Crowded
1: House. Thank you. Yes. I did say it earlier.
0: You did.
1: Yes. But yeah, interesting take on that song. Very heavy.
0: Yeah, very, you know, a very light, beautiful song, and then you make this very dense, heavy thing.
1: Yeah.
0: Yeah.
1: Interesting.
0: Quite fascinating.
1: I'm very fascinated by cover songs, and especially when they take covers in a different direction. I think it's really good. There's two ways to enjoy cover songs, in my opinion. There's cover songs that do a thing like that where it's a completely left turn, blah, blah, blah. And then there's cover songs where they're absolutely perfectly, you know, tribute to the original.
0: Yeah.
1: Have you ever heard of a band called The Low Darts?
0: I think so.
1: Check them out on YouTube. They're a band. They've been going for 5 or 6 years now, but they started out in high school kids. And they just do amazing renditions of 70s rock songs, which, you know, I think it's cool that young kids in this day and age are listening to that kind of music because some of it's amazing, right? And really faithfully redoing them is a pretty cool thing. Anyway, moving on.
0: What do you have next, Dave?
1: I'm struggling to find words today. The Gins from Vancouver. Gins spelled with a J, so I'm not sure what the reference is there, but It's All Over is the name of their album, and I'm going to play the title track off of that album. I found this and the next song to be similar enough, but different, and both quite enjoyable. Both 2026 releases. You're going to hear from the Gins, and then we'll hear from Lee Shirley. But first, here are the Gins with It's All Over on Left Off the Dial.

0: what a flourish that was. Les Shirley from Montreal with the title track off their new album, Hail Mary. And we heard, before that, we heard the title track off of the new album by the Gins. That was called It's All Over.
1: You know, I prefer a bit of more Shirley.
0: Well, it's not less as in, like they dropped the S.
1: Oh, okay.
0: It's not less Shirley. It's just, maybe it's Les Shirley, actually, because they're from Montreal.
1: Oh, Les Shirley. Les Shirley.
0: It could be. That would be interesting. Yeah. Anyway, what do you got for us, Ian?
1: I've got a band called The Goods, and I was trying, I left my notes at home, and I feel very lost without
0: naked?
1: Them.
0: Do you feel
1: it's
0: naked?
1: It's not like I make a lot of notes, but I do write down some things, because The Goods are like this power pop band, and they're from Oakland. And it is actually a guy named Good. I can't remember what his first name. That's what I was going to look up.
0: Okay.
1: Bob Good, something like that. Anyways, he's got a band and they're called The Goods. They have, I think it's their second album, Goodbye Summertime is the name of the album. And I thought this was a lovely song. It's called Wing. That's and then good. I'm going to play after this a band from Edmonton.
0: Edmonton.
1: Yes, which is good. You'll like this.
0: All right.
1: Check it out.

0: That is a new band from Edmonton, a indie supergroup of
1: sorts. Indie supergroup. I love that term.
0: Yeah. Supergroups. Three members from all these different teams. One or bands. One's Wares, one's Nihilwalk, and some other band that is escaping me right now. Anyways, they're called Wayfinding. And that was, of course, a song called Kathleen. And it is from an album called A Nest of Wrens.
1: I love that word, wrens. It kind of rolls off the tongue. It's a bird, right?
0: It is a bird, yeah. Yes.
1: Cool. Well, you're listening to Left Off the Dial on CFZ 92.9 FM. We are here playing music that you won't necessarily hear on mainstream radio. And the next band I'm going to play is one of my recent favorites, Proto Martyr. They're a post-punk band from Detroit, Michigan. And they have recently released a brand new album. And it's ironic because I was recently in one of my favorite record stores in Victoria, and it's a place where I buy Proto Martyr records because it's one of the stores that I know stocks them. And it must not have been released to them yet because I didn't see any copies there. I didn't know about the album at the time, so I didn't know maybe to look too hard for it. But I'm really excited to hear most of this album. I just got my hands on it yesterday, and I'm going to play the first track off of it. And if you listen to my show on Sunday night, day in, day out, at 9 p.m. Sundays, you'll probably hear a lot more from this album in the coming weeks. The album is called Hotel Usona, and this track is called The Old Hotel. This is Proto Martyr on Left Off the Dial.

0: Little shout out to Ian there. That was the Carringtons hailing from Quebec City, an English-speaking band from Quebec City, which is kind of fun. The band released an album called The Reunion, and that track was called Hope. For that, we heard Proto Martyr, who is, if you haven't checked them out, please, you know, if you're into post-punk, please check this band out. They are amazing. Kind of akin to a band like Fax from Chicago or, you know, Interpol even, just really, really great, great post-punk band. That track is called The Old Hotel off their new album, Hotel Usona. Ian, what do you got up?
1: Well, you know, I got to say, the Carringtons and another song you have queued up later are both tracks. I was going to play those artists tonight. And you beat me to it. So, yeah, and I was just in Quebec City. So,
0: well, I have to tell you, you normally beat me to setting the playlist, and that leaves me out in the cold and sometimes with artists that I pick that you pick. It just shows that we have very similar taste, and it's a good thing for sure. But I knew that I hadn't looked through music for a while, and I, in preparation for tonight, I knew I had to do it first because I knew that you would have picked all the good stuff already.
1: Well,
0: and I didn't have a lot of time, so I picked some good stuff, and I'm glad that you are digging it.
1: Yeah, no, it's good. I am very behind as the music director here. I've been away, and I've been busy with Vinyl Fest before that, and I just haven't got any new music. But this is busy month. This is something that is from Toronto, Emma Worley, and I'm going to play a song. It's actually the title track for the album, Forever Beginner.

the swimmer. Goddamn, I try but can't keep it together. I'm a little becomer forever.

0: 10th anniversary reissue of The Party.
1: Oh, okay.
0: As a second disc.
1: It's hard to believe it's been 10 years since that album was released. Seminal album.
0: Yeah, really, very good. I love Andy Schaaf. Everything's fantastic. And that is a song that I don't believe was ever released, and it's now available on this new EP.
1: It kind of reminded me of something else, like that sort of lilt in the sort of chorus, and I can't quite put my finger on what song I'm thinking of. It'll come to me maybe when I stop talking. But, well, it's hard to think and talk at the same time.
0: Oh, I know.
1: I just thought I'd say that. So we got one more for you. It's going to be by a Charlottetown PEI band called Gizmo, which I'm told is one of the bands you were going to play tonight if you
0: absolutely
1: had a spot in the list. So that makes me feel good. It's going to be off their album, All Your Warships.
0: And you have this queued up, right, Dave?
1: I do have it queued up. It's ready to go.
0: Okay.
1: We'll start it in 30 seconds or so, but just want to remind everybody that the election forum for provincial candidates in this riding in Penticton will be broadcast tomorrow night starting at 5:15 or so on CFEZ 92.9 FM, which is the station you're listening to right now. Tune in and make yourself a more educated voter. On Friday afternoon at 2 p.m., we will replay the councillor candidate forum for the municipal election, which is coming up this Saturday. Please make sure to get out and vote. It is imperative.
0: Absolutely. You have no right to complain if you don't go out and vote.
1: That's right. So here's Gizmo with Celestial. This has been Left Off the Dial. We'll catch you next week. Same time, same place.
0: Thanks for listening.

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0: 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And as we wait for my guest here, guests, plural perhaps, who knows? My goodness, the world does carry me forward, Zen. I do hope I'm doing something interesting and creative again one day to the next. I've heard a few things lately. And to note, then, the world is as it needs to be. We cannot help but do the universe's will. Is Promised Worlds the magic wave and this or something better? Send it into the etherscape. You're on the fuzz late at night. Be real in this moment that you are able to be. And the world changes you. You do not change the world. The creativity is hiding your sources. I heard that somewhere. See, creativity is hiding your sources. And I do wonder then, the world goes forward, pushes along. The world, it is the mind, the mighty sin, the tomes, the guilty consciousness, the worn shoes, and to fuck. And I do keep blowing up my world. The key is then, pause just a moment and try to understand how to be a better seeker in each moment, in each day. And the world has driven us apart, asunder, see? So please forgive me then to do what is best for me in this mighty maze. We are all somehow trapped in a beautiful piece of art, yes? And so make the most of it, which can also maybe be at least be the least of it, see? Experience has risen and the world does change. Change being the only constant. I'm certain there are still raves, see? But I'm not invited to them. Not that I would go, nor would I go at that. So long ago, please then, someone somewhere, I'm awakened. Then I am awakened, and to go to a rave. I recall the cells, the idiots. I don't know, and asking everyone in the place, oh, we ain't cool anymore at that time, Seeker. Nah, I was cooler once I sobered. But yeah, the rave, or whatever that back alley warehouse scene was, yeah, it might have been that we were uncool and we got tossed for graffiti and from some bar and for seeking the above. We met out on the street, see, around the same time, but we've sobered, both of us, see. It ain't that wild, no. And now, whatever, 22 years later, lots has changed. Considering May have had to do with it, you know, it would have, but yeah, we were all sort of broken people, and but revel in this and so on and so on and so on and so on. The mantra remains love, abundance, health, and joy. So thank you, universe. Graph Club Radio 1. Okay, so Sean,
1: hey.
0: Introduce yourself, I suppose. What do we need to know about you?
1: I don't know. It's just, I think like I've lived here in Penticton since like 2017. Moved here because I was involved in like wine for a long time. Okay. And moved out here to like help a friend with his stuff for a while. Just stayed out here and really like it. I just live here. It's a place.
0: It's a place to stay forever.
1: Yeah, exactly.
0: Okay, so you've walked in with a guitar.
1: Yeah.
0: Let's see if it picks up. Yeah, there we go. That's a beautiful tune.
1: Okay. Yeah, and I should have some stuff. I don't know.
0: I'm a jazz guy. I do everything freeform. So I'm gonna put you on the spot.
1: Okay. And do a song?
0: Do a song.
1: All right.
0: Yeah, why not?
1: So yeah, I don't know if you're gonna like. So I got like a little solo album I did with my friend Tyler, He's a young guy. It's just really good at recording. And so just put mics up to my amplifier and just did that. That's what that... The Freak. Sewer album is, basically.
0: Freaking In.
1: Freaking In, that's where Freaking In is from. Now, a lot of the other songs from that album are, like, things that were sitting on my computer for a while. And, yeah, I just kind of wanted to just release it and just get it out there and just do something. So, like, right now, most of my focus and most of my time is done with the band Lurker that I'm in right now. I guess we can do a plug, so
0: yeah,
1: we got a show.
0: This will be on this coming Friday, so
1: okay,
0: is there
1: cool.
0: a show
1: yeah.
0: coming?
1: Yeah, so we have a show on Halloween, so October 31st at the Elks Hall in Penticton.
0: I was going to plug that show. That's
1: yeah.
0: a big show. That's
1: yeah.
0: like eight bands, seven bands.
1: It's
0: something?
1: Yeah, yes. it's going to be really good. I mean, like Death Ambrosia is playing... Our friend Jared Jackal, who's
0: cool.
1: jammed with us a few times, and he's just like an incredible artist
0: yeah,
1: from the area.
0: The Cavernous.
1: Cavernous is playing Rob. Like
0: Down the Lees as Nirvana.
1: As Nirvana.
0: So the Pollies or something.
1: Yeah, they call themselves, I think they're called Pollies right now,
0: yeah,
1: but
0: yeah.
1: For that one
0: that's,
1: night.
0: That's brilliant.
1: But, yeah, it's going to be
0: brilliant.
1: Great. I think Lurker... So we're going to play, and Farm is going to headline the
0: oh,
1: entire show. They're
0: wow.
1: going to be, yeah, they're rippers.
0: Yeah,
1: it's going to be good.
0: Farm's good.
1: Yeah, so it's like heavy riffage. It's all ages, so just everyone show up. It's
0: cool.
1: going to be a fun time.
0: Awesome.
1: So,
0: Halloween night.
1: Yeah, Halloween. Everyone wear costumes. I think Lurker is going to specifically come in a They Live costume.
0: Oh, that'll be fun.
1: So I think there might be four John Nattas on stage at the same time.
0: That's brilliant.
1: So,
0: cool.
1: And we might even be working on the theme from They Live. Yeah, no. Well,
0: cool.
1: I've been working on it. We'll see if everyone wants to do it, but we'll see.
0: Cool.
1: It's good. But yeah, no, we're going to have some fun. We're going to play our songs. And yeah, it's like, honestly, it's just like there's so many good bands that night. It's just like when I saw the lineup, I was just like floored. I was like, you're going to get us to go like second to last? Like, okay, fine, man. But
0: yeah.
1: Every one of these bands should probably play before us, but that's, or after us, but that's fine.
0: Cool. Cool.
1: Yeah.
0: Okay, I'm going to pause it just 1 second.
1: Yeah.
0: Okay. Cool.
1: There's a... Lurker has been ending our sets with a cover song lately from a band called Low from Duluth, Minnesota.
0: There's a couple of Low songs that I really love.
1: Yeah, no, it's like that's like his guitar playing has been a like a big influence of mine, and I've just always loved this band.
0: Cool.
1: And of course, Mimi passed away a few years ago, but yeah, we've been closing our sets with this song, so I guess I'll just try it because I like singing it.
0: That sounds like a blast.
1: All right. Here we go.
0: Okay.
1: The song's called Sunflower.

0: Very beautiful.
1: Thanks.
2: I like that, yeah.
1: Yeah, no, I love that song. I always thought it was a beautiful song, so.
2: Yeah.
1: And an easy song to play, so.
2: Yeah. That's cool.
1: It's
2: man.
1: Just all open G, and open, it's just like, yeah. It just, yeah. You just.
2: So this is my new question I've been asking people when they come on the show.
1: Yeah.
2: So what radicalized you?
1: What radicalized me? No, I think I've always been a little radicalized, I guess. I don't know. I grew up in like a very sort of like Christian culty sort of situation.
2: Oh, that sounds fun.
1: No, not really. No, it doesn't sound fun. Well, it sounds fun, but it's not fun. Yeah. No, I grew up in like a very sort of extreme belief system.
2: Sure.
1: Slowly worked my way through it by myself, or worked my way out of it by myself. So, yeah. So I kind of like always was in that sort of, I guess you can say radicalized
2: mindset. I suppose that is a radicalized mindset.
1: Yeah, but you just kind of find your way out of it, but just something that always kind of sticks with you. And but it's like, it was very interesting because like my parents were very much involved in the music side of the church, right?
2: Okay.
1: So yeah. I grew up like as an early teenager just playing guitar in front of people
2: all the time. That's fun. Yeah. That'll get you the need or whatever, the itch.
1: Exactly. Scratched, always just like are playing all the time.
2: You know?
1: And that's kind of just, yeah, it's how I live my life. So even when you like change belief systems or change situations, playing music was always just a part of who I was and what I did.
2: That's very cool.
1: And it's not something that you ever really let go. And it's just like, we did a show here, because we're recording this in the Cannery Building, right?
2: Sure, yeah.
1: Yeah, so we did a show in mid-July with a few bands, like one of them from...
2: these guys here.
1: Yeah, there you go. Ricky Ruth. Yeah, there you go.
2: And Little Farmer.
1: Little Farmer. Yeah, exactly. We did a little show out here with him. And we had a good conversation as we were like divvying up the door money so that these guys can get gas money and pay for some sandwiches and go on to the next space or whatever. But it was a good comment where it's just like you said, like, you know, we do this because we cannot not do it.
2: Dude, it's a compulsion. I'm a little rusty on my music at this point. You can see I've got instruments and stuff, but I'm a little rusty, but I have the same compulsion now to write.
1: Yeah.
2: And it's a similar insanity.
1: Yeah. It is an insanity.
2: It's
1: absolutely
2: an insanity. it's odd, this need. And people say, oh, it's a need for applause.
1: Yeah.
2: And it's not.
1: It's not. You cannot not do it.
2: That's exactly it. You can't help but, and this seems a little uncouth or something, but you can't help but do the universe's will.
1: Yeah.
2: And so the need to throw a party or to be involved in, to be guiding a whole group of people through something is,
1: it's just like, that's kind of something that I think I discovered about myself a while back. This is going to sound a little uncouth for sure, but it's something I discovered about myself. It's just like, I won't stop writing songs. I just cannot stop writing songs.
2: You can't
1: push pause on it.
2: You just have to do it. if you have gone the atheist route, it's what your monkey mind is making you do.
1: Yeah, that's like, right. And I had like a fun little a friend of mine, Julia, in Vancouver. She goes by the name Yawn right now. She has a really good album out. But it's like, yeah, we had a quick conversation. She was like very frustrated because she put a lot of effort into this last album that she put out there. And it's like really hard to find, you know, listeners and find ears. Oh, and like, it's just like, it's kind of like a thankless task to make music. And it's just, it's one of those things where it's just like, it's just something you do and you cannot not do it. You just, you do it because you have to do it.
2: That's exactly it.
1: And you either choose to release it and you choose to put the energy into making physical copies of it or putting yourself out there and make yourself vulnerable in playing. Or you don't, and you just write it, and you let it go to seed, and
2: it's just
1: something you do, and you're not gonna...
2: There's a human need, like, there was thousands, 30,000 years before recorded music, right?
1: Mm-hmm. Yeah.
2: So there was always, it's like in our genetics or something, there's something to going and gathering with people and enjoying music. So you sent me a 20-minute piece of music.
1: Yes.
2: Would you like to share that on the radio?
1: Sure. Yeah, you can play that. Yeah. It was that's me and so the engineer is Tyler. He recorded my solo album. And there was a friend of ours, so it's me and George and Eric are the three performers on it.
2: Cool.
1: And Eric just finished his time at Capilano University studying drums and studying jazz and composition, all that.
2: Sounds fun.
1: He was in town for like the summer and we met, and he's just like a really talented guy. And cool. So, yeah, me and George were playing a little bit, and we just decided one day to, like, turn on the computer and be like, Tyler, just press record, and we're just going to do our thing.
2: Exactly what we're talking about.
1: Yeah.
2: And the need to get it out.
1: Yeah, just do it.
2: That's exactly it.
1: Yeah, don't overthink it. Like, hey, this is what it is, and like, it doesn't have to be perfect. It's just like, it is what it is at the time, and realize that nothing will ever be perfect. You just let it go.
2: nothing's ever. Have you ever been at an open mic or something and somebody like stops halfway through a song?
1: And yeah.
2: Like, don't stop. Then I wouldn't
1: just
2: have known.
1: Going.
2: I would not have known you stopped, man. No, don't do it.
1: Yeah, exactly. Yeah. And honestly, and like in this recording too, there's like when my experience, like the way I felt when I walked out of it, it's like Tyler said, I think we recorded like there's like 60 minutes of material, but Tyler was just like, there's like 20 minutes that are usable.
2: Right,
1: and I'm like, you're probably right. That's probably being very generous, actually. But it was just like, we just kind of turned on some mics and turned up some amps. And,
2: okay, let's try that on CFUZ 92.9 CFUZ in Penticton. You've tuned to the right place. Penticton, British Columbia, Canada, where the flag is a leaf, so grow up.

0: 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I'm sitting here with Sean from Lurker.
1: Yeah.
0: Here we go.
1: So with the Lurker stuff, I've been really, like, very, for the past few years, very influenced by, like, a lot of doom, black metal, like Norwegian black metal, like a lot of like heavy dark stuff, but always like really into like musicians like Songs of Haya and more like American folk stuff, but like kind of realizing that there's like a sort of a link between these like extremely dark, deep, ugly sounds and some Americana type folk music. And so with Lurker stuff, with my tuning, that's kind of where most of these songs kind of came from, and that's kind of our set right now. So I do, so it's going to sound really ugly, but this is...
0: On Halloween.
1: On Halloween, yes.
0: At the Elks.
1: At the Elks, yeah.
0: Yeah, which will be fun.
1: It'll be fun, yeah. It'll be fun. So, but that's kind of where the inspiration for a lot of these songs came from, was like trying to make... that dark black music folky in cool. a way and write songs yeah. around that, so
0: I get that.
1: So yeah, this song is it's one of the first ones we finished. It's called Losing the Real.
0: Cool.
1: Yeah.

0: It's a bit odd.
1: That was beautiful. That was beautiful. We were using this to tan, so
0: music that tries to be pretty. So
1: dark, doomy, ugly music that tries to be pretty.
0: Yeah.
1: Yeah. No, that's a good
0: that's system. Pretty much what we're trying to do.
1: Yeah, I saw you guys at that July show.
0: Okay.
1: With the little farmer and the Ricky Roos.
0: Yeah.
1: And it was good, man. I enjoyed it. I think I saw you one other time too at somewhere at one of the shows. I want to say Flannel Contract
0: play. Like we did that show at Lusso Hall. The fundraiser for the roller derby
1: club. Right, in town, sure. Right? Yeah.
0: So yeah, we opened that one up.
1: The roller derby cult.
0: Yeah. The cult, okay.
1: I don't know. The other question I've asked people. I need to look at it. Oh, wait. No, that's not a question. I can't remember what it was now. So what radicalized you? And holy smokes, what made you happy today?
0: What made me happy today? Oh, man. it was a wild day for me, I guess, but... honestly, just

0: Oh, it is a crappy city, but I've always lived by the idea that places don't suck, you suck. And it's like you make the place you want it to be, and
1: That's the key.
0: yeah, and you're just
1: At
0: like,
1: the same time,
0: yeah.
1: my friend Sarah B told me only in big cities do it, like in larger cities, bands don't have jam spaces.
0: Yeah, oh,
1: They play in
0: absolutely.
1: houseboats, they play in garages, they play, but we're lucky enough in Penticton to be able to rent a spot
0: Yeah, and like honestly, and trip over each other, you
1: right,
0: know,
1: truly,
0: just like
1: truly.
0: we'll walk into a room at, on a Monday, Tuesday, Wednesday, or whatever, and just like some dude's playing drums. You're like, hey, do you want to play? And you
1: Yeah.
0: just do it,
1: No,
0: and
1: no,
0: yeah.
1: that jam space you guys got over there, that's the real deal,
0: Yeah,
1: man. That's
0: it's
1: cool.
0: yeah, there's a lot of stuff like Kung Fu Till Nine. There's like a lot of
1: Yeah.
0: bands that have come from there. Even like what's Idiofame. Like
1: Oh, no
0: Idiofame.
1: way.
0: Yeah, so Idiofame, so like the first time I was actually in this building, it was idiot like we were just jamming. It was me and Danny and why can't I think of Joe from Idiofame, and like we were just playing. We just like show up
1: Sure,
0: once a week and just start making as
1: yeah.
0: much noise as we possibly can. He went on and like started writing more songs and recording stuff, and
1: That's
0: that's what
1: cool.
0: Idiofame is. And just like yeah, just random people that just want to play music show up here, and we just do it. And
1: Bohemian Paradise,
0: yeah,
1: man.
0: exactly. I mean, that's what Lurker was too.
1: Yeah.
0: That's what Lurker is. It's
1: Yeah.
0: we. I had a space up there, and Jeremy heard me playing guitar through the wall, and then he
1: Right.
0: knocked on the door, and he was
1: Similar
0: just like,
1: to how this
0: "Hey,
1: happened,
0: like,
1: yeah.
0: can we play together?" And I was like, "Yeah, for
1: That's
0: sure." And
1: cool.
0: so we started jamming, and then Kelvin joined in, and we had a different bass player at the time, but like we just started writing songs just because we heard each other through the walls,
1: That's
0: and we're
1: which
0: like,
1: is
0: "I
1: which
0: like
1: is literally
0: this."
1: exactly what happened for
0: Yeah.
1: this show. So we're rounding the witching hour.
0: Yeah.
1: It's rounded midnight here on the fuzz, if you believe it. Not in the real world, but in the real world. We've got about a minute left.
0: Yeah.
1: So what if you were to say anything to the city of Penticton, what would you say in a minute?
0: I would say show up, come to shows, support artists,
1: Right.
0: and support people that are just trying to do something that is outside of the normal,
1: Hugely.
0: and that is something that they have to do, not something that they're trying to get famous for or whatever. It's just
1: Oh,
0: like
1: that's
0: it's a compulsion. Art
1: it,
0: is a compulsion, and
1: absolutely, you
0: there's a
1: can't help
0: lot
1: it.
0: of people that have that compulsion, and they just, I mean, they don't need to be supported, but like, because
1: We
0: they're
1: need
0: gonna do
1: it.
0: it anyways.
1: That's the
0: They're
1: thing.
0: gonna do it anyways, but like showing up and being there for them and supporting
1: For
0: them. Yeah.
1: example, October 31st,
0: Yeah.
1: right? So 15 seconds left. The witching hour is upon us. But is
0: Yeah.
1: it's always the witching hour somewhere, is it not, Cruff Club? Cruff Club Radio 1, CFUZ 92.9, CFUZ in Penticton. You've tuned to the right place because I am out of here.
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As always, this is Mike, and I'll be your musical host for the next 56 minutes. But before we get into the tunes, I'd like to respectfully acknowledge that I am living and broadcasting this program in the traditional, ancestral, and unceded territory of the Silk Okanagan Nation. I honor their ongoing connection to the land and respect the importance of their diverse teachings, traditions, and practices within this territory. So I wanted to remind folks that coming up in just a few weeks here on September 22nd, Okanagan Vinyl Fest. It's coming soon. I briefly mentioned it last week at the end of the show, and I said more information is coming up, and that's today. So more information is coming up. But first, let's play a song. So we're going to hear a song from a new band that I discovered while down one of my rabbit hole of music trips a couple of weeks ago. So I discovered the cool Italian band. They're called New Candies, and they're an alternative rock band, and they formed in Venice in 2008. And they're led by songwriter and singer-guitarist Fernando Nuti and original drummer and current bassist-keyboardist Dario Lucchesi. So they've got four studio albums and an earlier self-released EP, but this is their latest release from 2021. It's called the album is called Vivid, V-Y-V-Y-D. They're not very good at spelling, apparently. But it's Vivid. Anyways, New Candies, new Italian rock band, new to me, new to Show and Tell. This track is called Twin Mime.

aren't those rabbit holes of music fun to go down and find new artists? That's a new artist to me, and probably new artist to you. That's New Candies with the track Twin Mime from their 2021 album Vivid. V-Y-V-Y-D. Vivid. I just like saying that. Vivid. All right, so I mentioned earlier about Okanagan Vinyl Fest. More info. So it is on Sunday, September 22nd. That's 2 weeks and 2 days away. The 22nd is 2 weeks and 2 days away. Easy to remember, right? So CFUZ is hosting our 11th annual Okanagan Vinyl Fest, first held in 2012. This Vinyl Fest is one of the largest single-day record and audio gear sales in the interior. And this year, vendors will be from the Lower Mainland, the Okanagan, and Alberta. 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But here on CFUZ, we play all sorts of fun stuff. So this year, the event goes from 10 a.m. to 3 p.m. Admission is only $3. Early birds can get a jump on the action at 9 a.m. And regular admission is $5. So parking at Okanagan College is going to be free for attendees, which is very exciting. So 583 Duncan Avenue West, Okanagan College. You'll see signs. We'll be there. And you can get your vinyl on. So for more information, please email info@cfuz.ca or leave a message at 236-422-0929. Okanagan Vinyl Fest coming up a couple of weeks. All right, let's play some more tunes because that's why we're here. So let's play another new-to-me artist. So I found the band Deeper, and they're an American indie rock post-punk band, and they're from Chicago. So Deeper came out with an album called Careful. And I said, careful, because it's got an exclamation mark at the end. So, Careful came out in 2023. And when this album was released, Pitchfork magazine said of the record that nearly every song sounds like a long-lost gem from post-punk's 1980s heyday, with subtle updates from four subsequent decades of indie music. All right, let's hear what Deeper has for us today. So this is Build a Bridge here on Show and Tell.

That's the sound of the band Deeper with the track Build a Bridge from their 2023 album Careful. All right, next up, we've got some great Canadian music. We got two bands coming up next. We got the Rural Alberta Advantage with Bad Luck Again, and then jump right into No Horses with Winter Park. Enjoy these next couple of tracks.

Man, that was a good song. I got totally lost in that one. I was really enjoying that. That was No Horses with Winter Park. And they only have one album that I know of, which is a shame because they got a great sound. Vancouver band, just that one album. Sad, sad, sad. That was from 2008, No Horses. Check it out. It's good stuff. And before that, we heard the Rural Alberta Advantage with Bad Luck Again from their 2017 album, The Wild. So this is Show and Tell. I'm Mike. We're broadcasting at 92.9 FM in Penticton, online anywhere in the entire world with an internet connection, cfuz.ca. Listen to us every Friday for the past 137 weeks is, yeah, that's a long haul. We've been going for a while here, and we're keeping on moving and grooving. So let's do something a little bit different. We'll do something a little bit different now. We'll change gears. We'll switch gears. We'll change pace. You know, just something different. We're going to hear a track by the Decemberists. And this is from Mike's Mix of Greatness. And that is that massive playlist of mine where most of the songs have been played. But I have a few that I wanted to throw out every week here for the past, I don't know, a couple of months, few months, several months, I don't know, a period of time that I don't remember. So, anyways, enough. 2005 album Picaresque, The Decemberists. The track is Eli the Barrel Boy. Enjoy this one that's a little bit different.

Something a little bit different for you fine folks out there. That was the Decemberists with Eli the Barrel Boy. I was singing along to that one. I dig that track, and I really dig the Decemberists early stuff. It's very cool, very interesting, very awesome. So that one was a great memory-inducing song for me. It's early 2000s, just being in grad school, chilling out, and just listening to the Decemberists. So I want to share that one with you, my dear listener. All right. So now, after hearing that song that brings me those great memories, it's time for our listener show and tell. So sharing their musical joy this week is listener Aaron from the Union Freaks. That's what they wrote down. And they filled out the handy-dandy show and tell Google form. It reads as follows. What is the name of the song that you are requesting? Royal City. What is the name of the artist whose song brings back memories for you? Cartwrights. Tell me your story. The band is a buddy of mine from Thunder Bay. Tough to pick a song from the album because there are so many. It does not bring any memories back for me, but the song is all about old memories. Great band and great song. Awesome. Thank you so much, listener Aaron from the Union Freaks. I appreciate it. So I wasn't familiar with Cartwrights, but they are a band from Thunder Bay. And they are Mike Fraser on vocals guitar, Wayne Marson on bass guitar and vocals, and Stu Rankin on drums and vocals. They all do vocals, which is cool. So Years at a Time is the album. It came out in 2023, last year, and it's got 9 tracks that kind of fuse garage rock and indie folk without shying away from big gestures. Vibrant guitar riffs, thundering drum rolls, raw vocals, and even a woo-hoo-hoo sing-along chorus in the track King of Tonight. This is a solid and heartfelt roots rock record. So, without further ado, here is Royal City by Cartwrights.

Oh, yeah, that's a great track. Royal City from Cartwright. Thank you so very much, listener Aaron, for introducing me to that band. I really dig it. Yeah, Pride of Thunder Bay, Ontario. And we're playing it all the way in Penticton, British Columbia. Excellent. It's so wonderful sharing and making these musical connections with fellow music lovers. I dig it. And that's what we do here on Show and Tell. So we do this each and every week. One of our very own listeners gets to have their song and story played and read on the air every Friday on Show and Tell. So let's do something to choose next week's listener. What we do? We spin something. What do we spin? We spin the Wheel of Music. Yes, indeedy. Big old spin on the big old wheel. Round and round she goes. Where she stops, only the wheel knows. All right. Next week's listener show and tell will be from listener Curtis with the song Levitate by I Mother Earth. Tune in next week to hear what they've got to say about it. All right. Let's play another song here. We're going to play a gorgeous song. This one is the title track from an awesome album, and this one goes out to MC DJ listener Trevor, who will be back in the studio with me in a couple of weeks. So this is The War on Drugs with Lost in the Dream.

Oh, great song from a great album. That's The War on Drugs, Lost in the Dream. Came out in 2014. Solid, solid album. I recommend it highly. So, do you have songs you love grooving to? Songs that make you smile? Come on, I know you do. Send them on in to Show and Tell. Remember to email me, showandtell@cfuz.ca. Tell me your story, and I'll play your song and share your story with our listeners on an upcoming program. All right, let's play some sweet psychedelic chillin' grooves. We're gonna hear the track "What You Isn't," not "What You Are Not." What You Isn't. This is the Brian Jonestown Massacre from their 2014 album Revelation. This is their 13th studio album. It came out 10 years ago, but in total, the band has released 20 studio albums, 5 compilation albums, 5 live albums, 14 EPs, 22 singles, as well as 2 various artist compilation albums. That is a lot, but they've been around for, 30 years-ish? Something like that? Long time. They, 30, maybe even more. Jeez. Yeah, the band spent the majority last year on tour around the world. However, on November 21st, 2023, in the middle of their show at the Forum Theatre in Melbourne, an onstage brawl was sparked between lead singer Anton Newcombe and guitarist Ryan Van Creet, in which Newcombe hit Van Creet over the head with a guitar, and the remainder of their Australian tour was cancelled the very next day. And following this incident, Anton Newcombe has not made any public appearances or statements. So, maybe 30-plus albums where the band draws the line. Who knows? Regardless, their psychedelic music will last forever. Enjoy this one. This is What You Isn't, the Brian Jonestown Massacre.

Brian Jonestown Massacre there, fading away with the track What You Isn't from their 2014 album Revelation. Good track. I kind of lost myself in that one. Just close my eyes and lean back, and all of a sudden, I need to do something here because I'm on the radio. CFUZ, 92.9 FM. All right. So we're going to hear some Canadian psychedelic grooves next from a band that sadly only has one album, but they're relatively new. So I hope they've got many more albums to come. The John Denver Airport Conspiracy. Great band name from a great band. The album Something's Gotta Give, and that came out in 2021. This track is JDAC, JDAC. It's, I guess, the acronym for the band name. So this is John Denver Airport Conspiracy with JDAC.

Some amazing psychedelic music there from the John Denver Airport Conspiracy. That track is JDAC. So, this is Show and Tell on PCD Radio, CFUZ 92.9 FM, with your host, the having so much fun on the first Dual Flex Day, Mike. Congrats to listener Nadia for having every second Friday off. Woohoo! All right. So let's play one more track before we sign off here. So we're going to end on some great early 2000s English indie rock with the band Elbow. Track is Forget Myself from the 2005 album Leaders of the Free World. All right, folks. We'll see you next week. Enjoy this last track of the weekend.

0: That's it for this week, folks. Remember, keep listening to great music. 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
1: 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Let's step out our front door and see what we've got. 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Here's some techno, drum and bass. Ooh, we've got some acid house, dubstep, oh, and UK garage. 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
1: BBC News with Sue Montgomery. Ukraine has attacked one of Russia's biggest oil refineries, hours after President Zelensky said his country would resume strikes. He accused Moscow of failing to respect the energy truce, which President Trump declared on Sunday. But the Kremlin spokesman has accused Ukraine and Mr. Zelensky of being unwilling to pursue peace or engage with US peace efforts. Our correspondent Nick Beek is in Brussels, where Mr. Zelensky will be joining a meeting of EU leaders.
2: It looks like a low point in the relationship between President Trump and President Zelensky. We know that President Zelensky, having been in the UK yesterday, is on his way to Brussels. Tomorrow he'll be among the leaders. He's meeting one or two this afternoon. But before that, he'll meet the head of NATO, Mark Rutte, who traditionally has had pretty good rapport with Donald Trump. Whether or not he influences him in any meaningful way is another question. But Mr. Rutte has taken this very public approach of not criticising President Trump, no matter what he says and does. So let's see if any European help will bear fruit and try and repair this rapport.
1: Ukrainian officials say Starshield satellite systems used by the military to guide drones and protect the skies have been restored and are operational. Kyiv had accused the US government, which manages the military system, of restricting connectivity, disrupting Ukraine's battlefield missions. Romania's Navy says five people have been rescued and seven remain missing after a commercial vessel was struck by drones in the Black Sea. Six merchant vessels have been hit off Bulgaria's Black Sea coast in recent days, a key shipping route for Ukraine, which has been targeted by Russia. Here's Nick Thorpe.
3: The wine trader, travelling under the flag of San Marino from Tunisia to the Romanian port of Sulina, was struck by multiple drones at 7 a.m. local time. The presidents of Romania and Bulgaria are considering activating Article 4 of the NATO treaty to request urgent consultations with fellow NATO members in response to the sharp increase of attacks on commercial shipping.
1: A summit between Gulf countries and the European Union that was due to be held in Saudi Arabia next week has been postponed as the kingdom comes under continued attack from the Houthis in Yemen. Here's Anbarasa Natarajan.
4: The postponement of the flagship conference between the EU and the Gulf countries has come as a blow to Saudi Arabia's attempts to host international events despite the escalating conflict with the Houthis in neighbouring Yemen. Repeated attacks on the main airport in the capital Riyadh has also highlighted how seriously the security situation has worsened. At least 18 people were killed in five aerial assaults on the airport, and it remains closed after the attacks.
0: The BBC World News 3-Minute Bulletin is provided by the BBC World Service in London and can be heard weekdays on Peach City Radio at 7, 8 and 9 a.m. This is Peach City Radio CFUZ 92.9 FM from Penticton.
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British Columbia. As part of our mandate, Peach City Radio is committed to bringing news to the airwaves within our community on a regular basis. 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

0: BBC News with Sue Montgomery. President Trump says the execution by firing squad of army psychiatrist Nidal Hassan will not, after all, be live-streamed. He was sentenced to death for killing 13 unarmed soldiers at a military base in Texas in 2009. Rory Gallimore reports.
1: There hasn't been a public execution in the United States for nearly a century. The Defense Secretary, Pete Hegseth, wanted to change that. When he announced Nidal Hassan's death would be live-streamed, potentially to an audience of millions, critics called the decision barbaric and a step backwards for American society. More than 70 retired high-ranking military officers urged the Pentagon to cancel the plan. Donald Trump has now bowed to that pressure. He said many good and well-meaning people didn't want to watch Hassan die. The president called him scum, however, and said the relatives of Hassan's victims could still attend his execution by firing squad.
0: Ukraine has attacked one of Russia's biggest oil refineries, hours after President Zelensky said his country would resume strikes. He accused Moscow of failing to respect the energy truce, which President Trump declared on Sunday. But the Kremlin spokesman accused Ukraine and Mr. Zelensky of being unwilling to engage with what he said were US peace efforts. The governor of Russia's Ryazan region said a massive Ukrainian drone assault had set the refinery ablaze. The European Union and Gulf states have postponed a joint summit due to be held in Saudi Arabia as the kingdom faces sustained attacks from Yemen's Houthis. The security situation there has grown increasingly tense. Here's Anbarasa Natarajan.
2: The postponement of the flagship conference between the EU and the Gulf countries has come as a blow to Saudi Arabia's attempts to host international events despite the escalating conflict with the Houthis in neighbouring Yemen. Repeated attacks on the airport in the capital Riyadh have highlighted how seriously the security situation has worsened. Saudi officials say at least 17 people were killed and more than 300 injured in aerial assaults on the airport, and it remains closed after the attacks. The Houthis say their attacks are in retaliation for deadly Saudi airstrikes in Yemen.
0: Norway's government is assessing whether its sovereign wealth fund should again be allowed to invest in firms that make nuclear weapons. The government is set to present its conclusions to Parliament. Mimi Swaby reports.
3: The Norwegian sovereign wealth fund is the world's largest, with assets of more than $2.2 trillion. It currently excludes 14 companies which develop nuclear weapons or their components, following criticism over their role in the war in Gaza. But after a review of the fund's ethical guidelines, a public committee has recommended that several European and American companies could be used again, as long as they are based in allied nations.
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0: Yeah, Van Morrison on episode 264 of the Naramata Road Show here on CFUZ. Yes, we've got lots for you this hour. I'm going to talk about the big power outage that's supposed to hit Naramata on Sunday. And then we'll recall the time when two golf courses were envisioned for our community. And lots more. Have you heard about Fred the Fridge? It's the catchy name of a community refrigerator placed on the exterior side of the Naramata Church. Now, if local people feel they have an abundance of produce in their garden, hey, you can place it in the fridge, share what you can, and take what you need. It's an initiative of Naramata Slow and the Naramata Community Church. The church annually puts together grocery hampers during the holidays, so we know that there are people in need living here. Fred the Fridge is helpful with food security year-round. Well, to learn more about the project, I spoke with Nicole Hackworth from Naramata Slow.
1: You know, being an agricultural community, we have a lot of people with small plots of land and farms and back gardens, and there's really a bounty that could be shared with everybody. And you know, there's always too much of something at one time, and if you didn't plant tomatoes, you have a surplus of cucumbers, it would be great to just swap, right? We wanted this project to be as easy and as accessible to everybody, and so it was really great that the church had a space right in the middle of town here and would partner with us to have this share fridge where we can take and give whatever we have extra.
0: A simple idea, but you know, it means quite a bit. And where did I understand that from the Cheetah Slow conference we had here in April, we learned from another community?
1: We did. It was very opportune, because we'd been kind of procrastinating starting this idea with pitfalls in our mind about executing the project and how many volunteers and how to do it. And talking to the mayor from Lac Mégantique, she said, no, we just put a fridge and that's it, end of story. And now we have 9. So it was that easy. And I thought, oh my gosh, if we could just do that and make it that easy, let's just go ahead.
0: That's crazy. 9 fridges. It's not a very big place. I was telling you, we were just there last week. There's 6,000 population. So it's really cool to see what a little town in Quebec is doing.
1: Hey, I know.
0: Let's open the door here. We're on the laneway of Robinson, just on the side of the church hall, beside the closed library sea can or shipping container. And people have put in here some...
1: Yeah, there's bags of tomatoes and a bag of... Oh, my. These are some sort of little cherry peppers, or I don't know. I forget what they're called, but they're green and round. There's apples... There's a pumpkin, and there's onions that someone's grown from their garden. As well, there was some surplus left over after the Summerland fire, and Naramata Center had a share kitchen where they had created, with all the donations, basically people could come and get food, like packaged and dried food. So there was some surplus, and so that's going in the fridge as well.
0: Yeah, we got some peanut butter jars and some instant noodle packages and
1: baked beans,
0: mac and cheese. So there aren't very many rules on this fridge, which is great. But one thing is, just because of health regulations, no home canning, please, or no that kind of thing. Everything should be commercially labeled, except if it's farm, if it's garden produce.
1: That's right. And we do have a local coffee shop where if there's stuff at the end of the day, it will be wrapped up and put in here that's been made, you know, as part of their restaurant. And so it really will vary. And I think if there's some larger events happening in town, food that was from the events that's made in Food Safe Kitchens will also be in here.
0: A little while ago, there was a call out for volunteers wanting to come forward to help maintain things, that having a roster to make sure things are tidy and that sort of thing. So if people missed that call out and still want to help, I guess they could send a note to the general Naramata Slow email, or the community church, the other partner in this proposition.
1: NaramataSlow@gmail.com. We're trying to make the responsibility as light as possible, so it's kind of a once every week or every other week offer to check the fridge, make sure it's stocked.
0: And it has a name, which I think is just fantastic. It's Fred the Fridge.
1: I know, and it's kind of an ode to Fred Ritchie, who we were really inspired by his share truck that was donated to the community as something that was something could be used when you needed it. And we thought that we would call it after him, well, after the idea of sharing Fred the Fridge.
0: Mm-hmm. And I like these mottos here. Share, everyone can contribute. Take, Fred is for everyone to use. And care, sharing is caring and reducing waste.
1: That's right. And hopefully it'll become kind of a community share idea.
0: Well, it is harvest time in Naramata, and people can keep in mind Fred the Fridge. For pumpkins or for anything else the garden might provide.
1: That's right. As we clean up our gardens, if there's extra of anything, bring it down and swap it for what you would need in your pantry.
0: Well, thanks, Nicole, for meeting me on this chilly fall day.
1: Oh, yes. Thanks, Craig. Thanks a lot.
0: Yeah, Nicole Hackworth with Naramata Slow speaking about Fred the Fridge, the community refrigerator on the side of the church. Take what you need and share what you can. Hey, here's a blues singer from Havelock, Ontario, just east of Peterborough. It's Al Lerman on the Naramata Road Show.

0: Have you seen the signs on Naramata Road and read the article on MyNaramata.com? We have a planned power outage coming up for most of the community on Sunday for most of the day, 7 a.m. to 3 p.m. Now, as I mentioned, there is an article on MyNaramata.com with a link to FortisBC's website and a map showing the outage area. It pretty much looks like it's covering the entire village, everything north of Old Main Road, but it's not affecting the, I guess, the neighborhoods, the subdivisions up on Gammon Road and Winifred or Arowana area at all. So if the map is true, well, that's what it's going to happen. I don't know what we're going to do about coffee or tea in the morning because the electric kettle won't be working. Have to maybe try the Coleman stove, I guess. I would suggest you don't open the fridge frequently during the day. Retain that cold and certainly don't open and close the freezer a lot on that morning. The car, yeah, I better move the car out of the garage Saturday night because it's kind of a pain to open that big garage door manually without the convenience of the automatic opener. Maybe plan your breakfast and lunch in advance. On Saturday, maybe kind of pack Sunday's meals in advance. It might be a bit chilly in the morning. 3 degrees is forecast for Sunday morning, so plan for that. And, of course, make sure you have a transistor radio nearby for entertainment, low-tech entertainment. I've got one by the back door I take on my walks. But, yeah, tune in to CFUZ 92.9 in your transistor radio. But also, again, if you want more information on this Fortage planned outage on Sunday, they're doing some work on the grid. It's on MyNaramata.com with links to the Fortis article. As you might know, Naramata is proudly a Cheetah Slow community. It's an international network of 300 towns and cities dedicated to improving quality of life by slowing down the pace of urban living. Well, last April, Naramata Slow hosted a conference of Cheetah Slow communities. Delegates turned up from Italy, Turkey, and elsewhere in Canada. And during this event, my wife and I met the mayor of Lac-Mégantic, Quebec, the only Cheetah Slow in that province. Julie Morin invited us to visit her in her town if we should ever be in the area. Well, it just so happens that 2 weeks ago we were in southeastern Quebec. Mayor Julie gave us an inspiring and a very emotionally moving walking tour of her downtown core. You see, 13 years ago, the unthinkable happened for her community of 6,000 residents. A busy rail line runs through the town center. A lengthy freight train of 72 tank cars of crude oil was left unattended in a nearby town uphill from Julie's town. The train was destined for an Irving Oil refinery in New Brunswick, and the braking system on the crewless freight train failed, and the locomotives and tank cars started to roll. It picked up speed as it descended, and it rolled into Lac-Mégantic at 100 kilometers per hour. It hit a curve and derailed, resulting in a series of explosions, a stream of fire, and flaming crude oil drifting to the nearby lake and beach. Many buildings were razed in the downtown core. A music club pub was at ground zero of the crash. It was 1:15 a.m. on a July night, and more than 30 people in the club died. In all, Lac-Mégantic lost 47 citizens on that fateful night. In the years to follow, as the town mourned, there was a massive cleanup of debris and incredible environmental damage from millions of gallons of crude oil spilled at the scene in the town core. It is one of North America's worst environmental disasters. Becoming part of the Cheetah Slow movement in 2017 helped provide some direction to rebuilding the town. The philosophies such as community engagement, public spaces, and quality of life. And while in the town 2 weeks ago, Mayor Julie told us about the rebuilding of the town and what inspired her about visiting Naramata back in April.
1: How did Lac-Mégantic come to know about the Cheetah Slow designations?
2: After the tragedy of July 2013, there's a group of citizens look around the world. What the movement, what are the important movements to be happiness? have roots in the city, make their look to help the rebuild of the citizen. And they found the movement of Citaslow. They read the criteria, and they said, and they see protect of dark sky, make a lot of citizen initiative, and they said, it's us. So the group of citizens presented to the city, and the city decided to make the move and became Citaslow in 2017.
1: Mm-hmm. And this was just as the process of rebuilding was beginning, and you were a city councillor, a new person on the city council, so it became something you were keen on.
2: Yes, because it defined who we are. I don't know if I said correctly, but and it became an opportunity to rebuild with some criteria existing, and give us an objective, a community objective. So it makes sense for us to be a Citaslow city, and it makes difference for us.
1: Also, you are adopting the International Dark Sky Initiative, something we're very interested in Naramata.
2: Yeah, we are the first International Dark Sky here in Lac Mégantic, in Quebec, in Canada, the first one. It's the Mont Mégantic decided to put this project, and the Lac Mégantic city is a partner of the teams of the Dark Sky Mont Mégantic. All the city around decided to go in the move, and it begins since I think 20 years. And we are very proud of it. And there's a lot of initiative, a lot of thing we do here to make a part of this Dark Sky International protection.
1: So your city is a model for others in the region. Yeah. And yes, you showed us some of the initiatives, the lights in the park that focus down so they don't
2: Yes.
1: go up to the sky,
2: yes.
1: and the you know, the billboard signs that are angled a special way and that go off at 10:30 p.m.
2: Yes.
1: So small things, but they're very important to preservation of the night sky.
2: Yes, I think it's a citizen business institution. So yes, light of city, but in for the house, when we build an house, there's a reglementation. Too for that, so it's small thing, but it makes a big difference when we put it together.
1: For 9 years now, you've been the mayor of the city, and you've brought in more of these philosophies and criteria, whether it's Citaslow or whether it's the dark sky and other things. I imagine that's sometimes difficult politically, that you have to convince people the reasons that it might be cheaper to build in a quick way, but mm-hmm. think about the future, you know, the sustainability of the space, not only the buildings, but the parks and surroundings.
2: Yeah, sometimes it's more difficult because everyone wants to go faster. Me too. Sometimes I want to go faster, but Citaslow is a reminder that we have to be slowly, take time, do the thing together. So it's not difficult, but it's challenging sometimes. But because we are Citaslow since 2017, and because we as rebuild and we are very proud together, I think now it's less difficult than since 10 years, because we are proud and we see the results of this kind of rebuild and this kind of mobilization, the positive thing we bring from this mobilization and this kind of mood in our city.
1: Last April, in Naramata. We had a series of meetings of Cheetah Slough communities, some from Canada, some from Italy, and officials from Italy and even Turkey.
3: Yeah.
1: And you were there. Mm-hmm. And so it must have been very exciting to meet others in the Cheetah Slough movement.
2: Yes, it was my first time in BC, my first time in Naramata, and I was very proud to be there as a Canadian Cheetah Slough community. So what the biggest difference I discovered between our two cities, is that here in Lac Mégantic, as a mayor, I'm the leader of the Cheetah Slough movement, and the city decided to develop around Cheetah Slough. There's not a lot of volunteer. In Cheetah Slough city, I observed that there's a lot of volunteers. I don't know if the city is in the movement. So it's two kind of Cheetah Slough movement, and it inspired me, because when I saw every volunteers in Cheetah Slough in Naramata, I said I need volunteer too. So how, as a mayor, I can mobilize more around the movement for volunteers. We have a lot of volunteers, but not Cheetah Slough volunteer. So it's a different kind of.
1: Yeah, it's nice to know that we did inspire by having
2: the
1: conference or the meetings in Naramata, because that's something we heard from others too, mm-hmm. was that they were amazed we were so volunteer-based, you know, volunteers in our laneways with the beautification and the community garden at the school and the, you know, and on the board of Naramata Slough, our group. But so it helps us appreciate, as citizens in Naramata, that we have a strong volunteer force. Mm. But we're very grateful that you spent some time with us to see some of the rebuilding and the philosophies. And we could talk for an hour about that, but we have a few minutes just to say you really built a remembrance to those that lost their lives, the 47 people who died that night of July 6th, 2013. Yet the beauty of the community represents not mourning, but remembrance, you know, and in remembrance of each person that passed.
2: The important in our history is not that we rebuild. It's more how we rebuild. It's a big difference. And I think we feel it when we walk in our downtown. We make an attention for remember the past, but rebuild the future with the human in the center of all that. And I think it was very, very important in the rebuild, and I think you feel it this morning.
1: One big job you still have is ensuring the bypass, the rail bypass, is completed. The land is there for it. The route is determined. It's been 13 years now, but this bypass will take the train away from the downtown, the new downtown, and take it to the industrial area, away from the community. It's been a struggle to work with the federal government and provincial government.
2: It's very long, too long. Mm-hmm. It's complicated with the government of Canada, with Canadian Pacific, with some citizens here, because the train have to pass somewhere. So we don't want the train in the downtown, but we have to pass the way somewhere. So there are some people don't want this near of their house, and I understood. But when we think about the community and the security of all, the new bypass is the thing we need. The project is authorized by the Office of Canada. So for us, it's a very good news. And we hope that the rebuild will be built in the 2027. We hope. The beginning of the...
1: It will start next year.
2: Yes, is the plan.
1: And the Cheetah Slough surprises keep coming. There's the new park you took us to that that puts the citizens again close to nature along the river and through the forest with some interpretation of pollinators and some sensory experience interpretation. It's very special to see Cheetah Slough at every turn in this community.
2: Yes, it's the new space for us in the downtown. I'm very proud of this new area that we offer for to our citizens. Mm-hmm.
1: Well, I know you mentioned to us on our walking tour with you about your sister city in France. Mm-hmm. I hope you consider Naramata as your little sister in British Columbia. We can inspire you with volunteerism in your town. And thank you so much for the visit and for the chat.
2: Thank you to be here because we were meeting us at Naramata and you said to me, I go to Lac-Mégantic. You know, some people said, I'll go, but never go. And you here. And I'm very proud to welcoming you.
0: Mayor Julie Morin is of Lac-Mégantic in Quebec, another Cheetah Slough town, just like Naramata.

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And this is the Naramata Road Show. I'm your volunteer host, Craig Henderson. 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Also like to invite you out to a show October 22nd, admission by donation. It's at the Naramata Community Church, and I'm getting together again with Sax Among Friends, with Yonti on vocals, and we're telling old stories and singing old songs. Well, Yonti's singing the old songs, but you can tap your toes, yeah. So it's at 7 o'clock on Thursday, October 22nd. We've done this show before, a couple of them last year, but I've changed up the stories, we've changed up the tunes. Let me see, we've got Aitman's Behavin', Don't Sit Under the Apple Tree, Shine on Harvest Moon, No Business Like Show Business, some of those are the tunes, and I'll be spinning some yarns of Naramata's past from 1907 to about 1934. You can come learn about a courtship on the apple assorting line of the packing house, or an attempt to have a tugboat permanently moored at Manitou Park, or teenagers stopping a freight train with a bar of soap. All that and more October 22nd at Naramata Community Church. I've put an article up on mynaramata.com. Hey, we're going to hear from the election candidates for Area E Director, RDOS. The election is coming up Saturday, but first, let's have a little bit of Oscar Peterson.

0: This is the Naramata Roadshow. This is the time of local elections in BC. There are three candidates in the race for Area E, Naramata Director for the Regional District of Okanagan-Similkameen. 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
1: This is Rob Billick, and I'm running for Regional District Director for Area E, Naramata. 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My kids go to school here. I am building a new home here, and I serve our community as a firefighter and first responder with the Naramata Fire Department. Over the past several months, I've spent a lot of time listening to you. I've heard your concerns about changing planning directions, uncertainty about where we're headed, and the challenges of the relationship with the regional district. I'm running because Naramata needs strong leadership right now, and I believe I can do that for you. We can do better. My vision is clear. Better doesn't have to mean bigger. We can fix local problems and protect our unique village character, farmland, and the environment without paving over what makes Area E special. I come from the private sector, not government bureaucracy, and I see that as a strength. In business, if you don't deliver for the people you serve, you lose their trust and you go out of business. It's that simple. Local government needs that exact mindset. The people come first. At heart, I'm a fixer. I find the root causes of problems, bring people together, and build a better path forward. My name is Rob Billick. Search my name online to find my Wix website right at the top of the results, where you will find my detailed election platform. This is Rob Billick, and I'm running for Regional District Director for Area E, Naramata.
2: 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Thank you.
3: I'm Adrian Fedrigo, and I'm proud to be seeking re-election as your electoral Area E director. Over the past 4 years, it has been an honor to represent Area E and advocate for our residents at the regional district board table. I've worked hard to ensure local voices are heard, support our community organizations and volunteers, and advance decisions that balance growth, sustainability, and the rural character that makes our area unique. In addition to serving as your director, I currently represent our region on the Southern Interior Local Government Association. I am chair of the Planning and Policy Committee on the Okanagan Regional Library Board and a board member for Okanagan Basin Water Board, providing Area E with a voice in broader regional conversations, helping strengthen partnerships and opportunities for our community. As I seek re-election, my priorities remain focused on three key areas: opportunity, community, and economy. Opportunity means ensuring Area E is well positioned for the future, whether it's infrastructure improvements, housing solutions, recreation investments, grant funding, and a local community commission. I will continue to advocate for opportunities that strengthen our community while respecting our rural values. Community means investing in the people, organizations, and connections that make Naramata thrive. Strong communities are built from within. By investing in local people, organizations, and partnerships, we can create opportunities and strengthen Area E together. Economy means supporting the industries that sustain our area, particularly agriculture, tourism, and small business. I believe in fostering business resiliency and sustainability while ensuring that economic growth supports the long-term well-being of our community and environment. I'm proud of what we have accomplished together over the past 4 years, but there's still important work ahead. I am committed to ensuring decisions made reflect the values and priorities of the people who call Area E home. I'm Adrian Fedrigo, and I humbly ask for your support and your vote on October 17th. Together, we can continue creating opportunities, strengthening community, and building a sustainable economy for Area E.
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Oh, I want to squeeze in a history bit, as I sure like doing on this Naramata Roadshow. It was this week in Naramata history, 104 years ago, 1922, Naramata founder John Moore Robinson was seeking investors in a business proposal, promoting a 9-hole golf course above Gulch Road and an 18-hole course between Naramata and Indian Rock. The clubhouse was going to be the Naramata Inn, yeah, the old hotel, located quite a distance from the proposed golf courses. But in the promotional material that JM produced, it seemed that having something tangible, such as the already built hotel, lended credibility to the whole idea. The proposition was looking for $60,000 in investments. It would be the value of the new property. It would own 2 golf courses and the hotel. At the time, the hotel had 1,200 feet of lakefront property. JM had hoped to sell 600 shares in the new company at $100 each. He called in a consultant from the Shaughnessy Golf Club in Vancouver. Shaughnessy had been open for 10 years already. And the Summerland Review newspaper quoted the consultant, Mr. Black, as saying the Naramata course would be the sportiest in the province. He was very impressed with the Naramata scenery. To quote him, it would be a beauty spot of the Okanagan Valley. Robinson drafted promotional brochures to sell the idea to investors. He stated in the brochures, the coast people can leave Vancouver on the evening KVR train and have breakfast in Naramata the next morning. Every businessman should try to spend his vacation in this mild and dry climate. J.M. Robinson also promoted the fact that golfers and investors could enjoy shows at Carol Aiken's home theater during their golfing vacation in Naramata. In late 1922, J.M. advertised for contractors to begin work on the smaller of the two courses up the hill today from North Naramata Road and Gulch Road intersection. A stone cabin for the golfers was built up there. It still exists today on private property. And amid the ponderosa pines, it appears that several fairways were cleared and groomed over a century ago. Well, sadly, the whole thing fell flat. JM was not able to sell shares at $100 each. And yes, everything went flat. Just a hunch, but today's value of that $60,000 package, well, about $12 million. Thinking about golf back in the day, here's a song from Bing Crosby.

Old Bing right there. And hey, I see that the music venue, The Dream, the reimagined Dream Cafe in Penticton, they had a fundraising show Friday, the 16th of October. It sold out. It features Loose Change, Matt Berry from Naramata and his band, sold out for Friday night. However, in November, there's three shows of Oscar Lopez, former Naramata resident. Here is appearing there at the Dream Cafe. Three shows, November 27th and 28th next month. Here's a little bit of Oscar to end off episode 264. My name is Craig Henderson. I will see you down the road.

0: BBC News with Sue Montgomery. President Trump has cancelled a plan by his Defence Secretary Pete Hegseth to live stream the execution of a former army psychiatrist Nidal Hassan. He's scheduled to be put to death by firing squad in December. Our North America editor Sarah Smith reports.
1: President Trump has announced that he is cancelling the proposed live stream of the execution of Nidal Hassan, the gunman who killed 13 people at a US Army base in Texas in 2009. In a post on social media, Mr. Trump said, "Many very good and well-meaning people would rather not watch him die through streaming or any other visual device." He said the execution by firing squad will go ahead in December. The plan, announced by the Defence Secretary Pete Hegseth to broadcast the execution, had attracted widespread criticism, including from many of Donald Trump's own Republican colleagues.
0: The Houthis in Yemen have attacked the presidential palace in the port city of Aden, the seat of the internationally recognised government. The Iran-backed movement says the palace was being used as an operations centre commanded by Saudi officers. The Yemeni government says two security personnel have been killed and five ballistic missiles were used. Orla Geeran is in Aden.
2: From the Houthi point of view, this has been a display of power. It has been sending a message not just here in Yemen, but to the international community that they will not be ignored and that they are able to carry out these attacks despite the military might elsewhere. Now, I think one of the big questions continues to be whether or not the United States will get more involved on behalf of their allies, the Saudis. That is certainly something the Saudis would want, something they have been asking for. So far, President Trump has held back.
0: Senior figures in football's world governing body have told its president he's not fit to lead the organisation unless he answers key questions about his abandoned plan to sell off parts of the World Cup to private investors. Gianni Infantino apologised to the first meeting of FIFA's council since his proposals were scrapped. But a FIFA vice president, Debbie Hewitt, said she was disappointed that many questions remain unanswered.
3: If that's what he regrets, he has the opportunity now to put that right and to share that documentation. Because if he realises with regret that that was his intention, then it's really perplexing to not understand why he's not shared those papers.
0: Reports from Sudan say at least five children have been killed in an airstrike in North Kordofan state. The emergency lawyers group, which monitors violence against civilians, says an army aircraft struck a house in Abu Zaima. The Sudanese army has not commented. World News from the BBC.
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1: Hey, anybody in there? 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

0: Hi, I'm Lydia Frederick, and I'm really excited to welcome you to the very first episode of Dog Fever. Every month, Dog Fever will present a documentary featuring awesome people from the community, authentically sharing their stories and thoughts on a variety of topics. I would like to thank PGT Radio for giving me the opportunity to learn by meeting and interviewing great people, as well as giving me the opportunity to express myself. This month, Dog Fever brings you a documentary on cannabis. I thank you so much for listening, and I hope you're going to enjoy your experience.
1: Our approach to drugs must be comprehensive, collaborative, and compassionate. It must respect human rights while promoting shared responsibility, and it must have a firm scientific foundation. In Canada, we will apply these principles with regard to marijuana. To that end, we will be introducing legislation in the spring of 2017 that ensures that we keep marijuana out of the hands of children and profits out of the hands of
0: On April 20th, 2016, at a UN General Assembly in New York, Health Minister Jane Philpott announced that a federal legislation to

Even though I was 100% for legalization, I still was uncomfortable with some of the pro-cannabis arguments I was hearing. The truth is, I've never really taken the time to inform myself. So, I decided to do my own research, focusing on adult, regular, long-term cannabis users. I couldn't include youth in my research because all the recent studies have shown that marijuana acts differently on a developing brain, and I wasn't interested in occasional smokers, mainly because all the people I knew who were using cannabis were doing so every day, some of them for close to 30 years now.

0: Family, friends, neighbors, co-workers, I've always known lots of smokers.
1: Don't criticize it.
0: I went to meet with them and we talked. I was curious to know why they were smoking every day, but first, I simply asked them to describe to me what cannabis was doing to them.
2: I guess a calmer. Definitely, for sure, the first thing would be a calmer effect, a settling down, a feeling of unwinding, stress reliever, I guess.
3: A way of getting out of your daily routine or of your mind for just a little while, and I'm less worried, let's say.
4: It just relaxes me, you know, like it takes... Like sometimes, you know, you have a lot in your mind and you're thinking about certain things or your kids are on your mind or something like that. Well, it's forgotten about. You're relaxed now. Forget about it. Get it off. Water off your duck's back. Tomorrow's a different day. Just relax today and enjoy yourself. Make yourself happy because you got one life to live. That's the way I look at it, right?
5: Well, work and money and yeah. Cars and new tires and my children and it's just... Why do I have to pay the government money? I'm a single person. And why doesn't that guy know what's wrong with my car? And why didn't you take it down yourself? And why don't my kids call me?
4: Boom! You just relax. Forget about it. Get it off your mind. Think about something happier. You know, change your way of thinking. You know, I mean, there's so many things you go through in your life that... Sometimes you just have to.
6: One of the main reasons I smoke butt still at 32 years old, and I do still enjoy smoke every day, is because out of work, I'm thinking about how this world is going wrong, especially in North America.
7: Society is a pretty heavy trip. I don't know about you guys, but it's a pretty heavy trip. So if you... are drawn to something that'll help you become more mellow, more loving, more studious to material that is inspiring and openings for compassion and empathy. It helps.
0: That's interesting. They're all saying similar things. It seems to me that all of them are using cannabis to cope, either with stress, anxiety, boredom, or the fact that they're not happy with how society works.
7: Society is pretty heavy trip.
0: I think it's important to mention that none of them had cannabis prescribed by a doctor. They're not considered users for a medicinal reason, but they're also not considered occasional or recreational users since they're taking it every day. So, I'm asking this question. Are they self-medicating? One of the interviewees was really honest and open when talking about it. To respect her privacy, we're gonna call her Mary. Mary's relationship with cannabis started in her 30s. She was smoking once in a while to relax or to party with friends. Things started to change in 2007, when her husband died, only a few months after being diagnosed with pancreatic cancer. Mary went through a really difficult time. For 2 months,

0: She locked herself in her house, smoking and drinking every day, all day. Here's part of my conversation with her.
1: Yeah, so, I mean, going through that in 2 months, yeah, I did. I smoked from morning to night, and I drank. I would have a beer at 10 o'clock in the morning when I'm not working. I'd drink right through, maybe just pass out. I would make supper or whatever I wanted, eat when I wanted, pass out when I want. No, there was nobody to tell me what to do. If I didn't want to answer the phone, I didn't. Never talked to anybody, just got through it myself. I had to get through my own hurt myself, and that's the way I did it. All the hurt and all the feelings inside me, what was I going to do with my life? I was like right down. I hit rock bottom, more or less, in my way of thinking. You know, being left alone and everything else. And
0: that was after your husband died?
1: Mm-hmm. I smoked from morning to night. I wasn't working. What was I supposed to do? So I was smoking and drinking.
0: You didn't want to feel anything in that period?
1: Yeah, I didn't want to feel anything. All the emotions, I wanted them gone. I just wanted to be free of the pain and, you know, being sad, right? But it's a period you have to go through. It just doesn't disappear. You might think it does. That's why I was smoking and drinking, so I could go to sleep and then wake up, start over again. Okay.
0: When did you stop doing that? Because you did
1: I stopped
0: that
1: doing that when I was called back to work.
0: So the work saved you.
1: It saved me.
0: Do you think you would have kept?
1: I don't even think I would be here today.
2: Won't you open a window sometime?
0: I asked Mary if she thought about a different approach to deal with grief, anxiety, and depression, like seeing a therapist.
2: It's so wrong with the
0: She told me that she thought about it, but she simply wasn't into that. She wanted to deal with her own problems herself. Then I asked her this.
3: Did you talk about that with a doctor?
1: Oh, I did.
3: What did he say?
1: Because she thought after my husband died that I should be on antidepressants because I was very down and everything. I said, I'm not taking pills. I never liked taking pills. It's bad enough to take an Advil for a headache, so I just didn't want that. And I said, once in a while, I have a joint. I don't know, some people, they go through a rough time in life, and other people, they can just flow right through it and go over the humps and come up again, but some people can't do that.
2: We must throw our shadows down.
1: You know, and I find that being on my own, like I've been for the last 10 years, it's been pretty hard for me because I was never alone in my life. And it's helped me lots. I think it's a lot better than being on an antidepressant. Now I'm getting emotional.
0: Mary still smoke and drink every day, but never as much as before. She told me that she balances her life out now. She also told me that the drinking is the wrong side of it. She believes that it isn't good for anybody. She feels that cannabis, on the other hand, is the good side of it.
1: Smoking really helped me to relax. It was the drinking that would trigger the wrong side of it. Every day I come home from work, I would have a joint, have a beer or a glass of wine and supper and go to bed and go to work the next day. That was my routine. Many aspects, the way it affects me, but I like it because it makes me calm, cool, and collective and stop worrying all the time about little things. You know, we always worry about the little things, which is not really that important, but they play little tricks on our minds, right? So you get rid of that, flush it away. Like flushing it down the toilet and having it, laughing at something silly, you know, or turning on music and doing the coochie coo, or, you know, just dancing around, you know, by yourself, just, you know, to get that energy with inside you and let it flow around you, you know?
0: At that point, I had even more questions than when I started my research. it is clear that Mary would take a pharmaceutical pill if it wasn't for cannabis. If we think about harm reduction, is marijuana a better option? What about the health risk of cannabis? What do we know about that? To answer my questions, I interviewed a substance use counselor. I'm not going to mention his name because he works for a very large organization which has designated people to speak to particular issues. He's not allowed to speak on their behalf, but he agreed to give me his own opinion from 20 years' experience in the field, a master's level of training, and personal life experience, having had friends and a mother recovering from alcoholism. Here's what he said when I asked him about replacing pharmaceutical pills with cannabis and the health risk related.
4: Marijuana is kind of lagging behind in research over the years because of the taboo nature of it, right? And it was a no-no, it was illegal, so researchers weren't given the go-ahead or the green light to research it, because any trials that you might do with it is that you're, in effect, you're using candidates that are performing an illegal activity, right, by using it. So it was off limits to, as where if it was a drug that was a pharmaceutical company, and they would get a license to experiment and to try, you know, research on it, they would be given a green light. But cannabis over the years, historically, has had a taboo kind of a negative connotation to it. So in professional circles, it was always been dismissed that way, right? So if, in fact, there was or is therapeutic qualities to it, it was speculation by individuals, but because there was no real scientific research out there verifying it one way or another, right? With legalizing cannabis, then it paves the way for more quality research and to heighten our awareness about what are the potential positive effects or impact of smoking cannabis versus the harmful effects, right? And what is the role that cannabinoids play, right? You know, on our health, right? And you have to kind of wonder too that if there's early speculation that's coming out now about, and you come across people who offer their subjective input into this issue too, like who are getting medical marijuana and what have you. There's many people who claim that indeed their anxiety comes down, they feel less depressed, they feel better, and they would prefer to utilize the cannabis rather than a prescription pill, right, from a pharmaceutical.

0: Hopefully, legalization will bring more research of better quality. I myself find that there's a lot of contradictions in the information we find on cannabis today. Sometimes, what we hear and read almost feels like propaganda, either discrediting the health benefits of the plant or promoting them. Also, certain aspects remain unclear and controversial, like the fact that cannabis is addictive or not. Doctors, scientists, and users don't all agree on that. But Mary and the drug counselor I interviewed did.
1: Well, I have problems with buying into the notion that it's not addictive. I think that's a bunch of BS, actually. I've met many individuals over the course of my life and in my work that when they're using three plus times a day, right, and they're going along that way every day, there's a clear addiction. And there's a clear withdrawal that's involved with coming off when you're using that much too, right? And to the point where people can and do get psychotic, right? So, withdrawal is real and dependence is real. So I just don't know where, people have bought into this notion of it. Anytime we're taking a mood-altering substance, we're changing how we feel. And the beauty of that is it works, right? It changes how you feel. So if a person becomes accustomed to utilizing a substance to change how they feel, then you can see then how a dependency is easily set up.
2: I like to have a joint every day. When I'm not working or something like that, I come home, I want to have a joint, I have a joint. It's my time. That's the way I am.
0: Do you think it's addictive?
2: I think, yes, it is. I really do, just like alcohol. It's addictive. When you like to drink, you like to drink. When you like to smoke, you like to smoke. I mean, I don't care who you are. You can ask anybody. They're like that.
0: You're okay with that?
2: Yes, I am. I'm okay with that.
0: Mary believes that cannabis is addictive, but she's okay with that. About the health risks, we can't say for sure because of the lack of research. So let's pretend for a second that there's absolutely no risks in smoking cannabis every day for a number of years. If we eliminate that part of the equation, what are we left with? We are left with a person who decides to use every day a mood or mind-altering substance in order to feel better. Can this be problematic?
1: Well, you'd have to just kind of consider what's a relatively normal way of functioning. I mean, is a person able to get up and go to work, right? Are they able to meet their commitments? Is it getting in the way of their relationships with the people that they have in their life? Are they, withdrawing or isolating? Where are they at with their own self-esteem? And where are they with their ability to accomplish and meet challenges? Where are they in their capacity to cope with stress and deal with feelings naturally, right? And if they're making an alibi or excuse to use cannabis in all these different areas, or their functioning has been impacted such that they're underperforming and they're not doing as well as they could, right? And it appears as though cannabis may well be, or any substance, right, is being utilized, then clearly we'd have to say they're entering into problem territory. And so I think it's helped. Sometimes it's hard for a person when they are dependent to actually be objective enough to actually see it. And I think that's where asking for help can make a difference then, We're not here to make anyone do anything, but we certainly are here to help people to see things, to support them in making healthy choices for themselves, right? And raising their awareness about things so they can make informed decisions as they go.
0: Some people that I interviewed swear that using cannabis daily doesn't affect them negatively in any way. From what I observed, this is true that some of them, not all of them, but some of them seem to function normally and their life seems relatively balanced. It is hard for me to verify, though, if they're doing as well as they could. Could they meet bigger challenges if they were not smoking? Could their self-esteem be better? Since I can't answer these questions yet, let's take them out of the equation. So now, we're pretending that 1. Smoking cannabis every day doesn't present any health risks. 2. It doesn't affect negatively any areas of the user's life and doesn't prevent him or her to reach their full potential. It might or might not be addictive, but what would be the problem of being addicted to a substance that doesn't cause any harm? If you allow me, I would like to give my opinion based on my own life experience. 5 years ago, I started a cognitive behavioral therapy, a psychotherapy. There were many reasons why I felt the need to do an introspection with the help of a psychologist. One of them was the relationship I had with drug and alcohol. I was never a daily user of any substance, but my consumption was excessive and frequent. Not long after I began the therapy, I realized that every time I used alcohol or a drug, it was a missed opportunity to listen to my subconsciousness. For years, my mind was trying to talk to me, but with the use of a substance, I was repressing all the thoughts, feelings, and emotions that were useful to my personal growth. Cannabis might not be a hard drug. If you smoke every day, you might not end up losing your job or living on the street. But if your body or your mind is trying to talk to you, you won't be able to hear if you're not here, 100% alert and sober. Marijuana has the power to temporarily relieve you from stress, anxiety, or else, but I think it is only maintaining the status quo of underlying issues. That was my perception before I even talked to the substance use counselor.
1: You're talking about more of a dependence, right? And so just kind of getting to your question then, that a lot of times in substance use counseling, we're looking at substances as being a symptomatic of other problems that may exist, right? So in other words, if someone comes and presents here for alcohol and drug issues, and once they've stabilized with their alcohol and drug use, and say they've cut down or they're abstaining, and they develop some stability in their life, lo and behold, what starts to emerge then often is an awareness of, you know, unresolved feelings going back to their past, could be trauma histories, could be maybe there's an enduring depression or anxiety issue, right? And so the substance use can often mask what's underlying it, right? A person often is utilizing substances as a mood alterer, and they're not even conscious sometimes of why they're doing that, right? But all they know is it works, and they feel better, and they keep pursuing it. So once they have developed some stability, and they're developing other ways to cope and deal with things, they're really a lot of times there's a time period of a real instability and discomfort, because that person is taxed then with the process of learning to become acquainted with their feelings, right? Which in many cases, like, they've been running away from for a long time. So that can be put a person in a very vulnerable place too, right? Because the more intense the feelings are, and if they haven't really had the supports in place and they don't have the awareness about what's going on, then they're very vulnerable to relapse, right? And to go back to their old way of coping and dealing with things again. But to simply put, yes, indeed, substance use does often mask feelings that need to be dealt with, yeah. So what prevents a person from enjoying the loveliness of life while being clean and sober? And why is it that someone has to have it in their head that being over there is better than being here? Right? Being here, being clean, perhaps, as opposed to being over there. Like somehow, oh, I gotta have a mood-altering substance put in me in order for me to appreciate the beauty and to relax things, right? So I would argue that that can be problematic, right?
0: Indeed, cannabis could mask unresolved issues. But let's not forget that there could be exceptions to the rule. We're all made differently, and we all react differently to different things. The substance use counselor said to me that nothing is a problem until it's a problem. If someone truly believes there's no problem, and the people in his or her life believe there's no problem, it is no one's role to make it a problem. As long as it doesn't harm anyone, we should all enjoy personal choice and freedom. I tried to keep my heart and my mind open when I was listening to each person I interviewed, and I'm thankful that they shared their stories with me. I would like to give the last word to Mary.
2: I enjoy smoking. I really do. I can't wait until it's legal. I tell you the truth, I swear in the Bible, I love the smoke, and that's the way I am as an individual. I feel comfortable with who I am and what I do, and if nobody likes it, it's too bad. It's my life. They don't pay my rent, they don't put food on my table, they don't do anything for me, so there.
3: Do you feel you're at your happiest? Do you feel happy? Would you say that?
2: No, I don't feel happy. I do not feel happy. I think there's more happiness out there if somebody was around me or something like that, but I'm contented with my life and I accept that. But as far as being, I don't know what really happiness would be right now.

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3: Welcome to Okanagan College Speaker Series. On March 24, 2014, Enactus Penticton presented on their local programs at the Okanagan College Penticton campus. Enactus is an international nonprofit organization that brings together business students, academics, and business leaders to develop and implement community empowerment projects. Business students from across the Okanagan delivered three separate speeches. These speeches are part of a series of competitions held by Enactus to promote local projects and train students on developing presentation skills. First off, we will hear Cassandra Lum, Enactus Vice President for the Penticton campus, explain a bit more about the talks. We will then hear the Scotiabank Eco-Living Green Challenge presentation, followed by the TD Entrepreneurship Challenge, and lastly, the Capital One Financial Education Challenge.
4: We were presenting on our regionals presentations, our actual winning presentations. So Enactus is a student-run organization that is in 36 countries across the globe, and Okanagan College actually operates on all four campuses. So we run programs that address relevant social, economic, and environmental needs in our communities. And then we go to competition and actually compete against other schools and the needs they've assessed in their communities and the programs they run there. So tonight's event was actually just to kind of showcase for the community a little bit more of what we do, and a lot of times visually is the easiest way to do that and explain sort of what we do. So we thought we'd come out and show everyone the winning presentations that we came away from regionals with.
3: And how do people get involved with Enactus? Do you have to be a college student at Okanagan College?
4: To actually participate as a student, yes, you do, but we often have community members, partners, faculty advisors. I mean, anyone that wants to get involved or has an idea or likes what we do is more than welcome to contact us. We've got a website, I believe it's enactusoc.ca, that has contact information for all the campus vice presidents as well. There's just an information email that we have on there as well that goes to our administrator also, but we're more than happy to take on new partners or community organizations that want to work with us, as there's plenty of needs still to be filled.
3: Now you've won regionals. What's the next step? And when is the next step?
4: We actually go on to nationals now. So the two competitions that we won in, which were the Scotiabank Eco Green Living Challenge and the Capital One Financial Literacy Challenge, we'll present on those two topics at nationals. As well, we're bringing a team specifically to showcase all the work that our team does here in the Okanagan as a national competition team. So they'll compete on a whole level with the rest of the schools to showcase what the team does as a whole, as opposed to specific regions being the eco-green living, financial literacy, or entrepreneurship.
3: And what date is the competition?
4: The competition runs from the 28th of April through to the 30th of April this year in Calgary.
3: Well, good luck.
4: Thank you. We thought we'd use this opportunity to showcase a little bit about what Enactus actually does. We wanted, to take this opportunity to get to know you guys a little bit better, and hopefully you guys can learn a little bit about what we do. But I'm sure a lot of you are asking, as many people do, what Enactus is. It actually stands for Entrepreneurs in Action for All of Us. It was rebranded last year from SIFE, which some of you may or may not know as well. We're a student-run organization that operates in 36 countries across the globe. We find needs in our community and build and implement programs to address those needs through the use of entrepreneurial action. There's so many things our organization does in our communities, and one of the best ways to describe it is to show you, actually. It's very hard to describe exactly what each of us does with all the different programs that we run, 13 in total and 4 in development right now. So each year we attend both a regional and a national competition and compete against other schools and the projects that they themselves run. This year, like many other years, we came home having won a gold in both Scotiabank Eco Green Living category And in the Capital One Financial Literacy category, we also took home a silver in the TD Entrepreneurship category. It's with great pleasure that I stand in front of you today, though, and are able to share these presentations with you. So these are actually going to be the presentations that we won with at Regionals, so you guys can get a little bit of a better feel of some of the projects that we run. This won't be all of them, as we do only have 7 minutes for each of the presentations, so we're a little bit short on time and usually only highlight one or two. But I, without further ado, should probably introduce you to everyone. I will say, though, that not everyone who was originally on the teams was able to make it this evening, so there will be some people who are reading off scripts. I am Cassandra. I'm the Vice President on the Penticton campus.
5: My name is Stephanie Bazook, and I'm the incoming Vice President of the Kelowna campus.
6: My name is Evan Dysak, and I'm just a general member from Kelowna, my third year with Enactus.
7: I'm Darren Gillespie. It's my first year with Enactus and first year business.
8: I'm Brian Lincoln. I'm third year Enactus, third year business, and yeah, just a general member of the Penticton campus.
9: So you may now begin your presentation.
6: Our Okanagan Valley is an agricultural region with a diverse range of orchards, farms, and vineyards. As this is the driving force of our economy, reducing waste is a key need because of the lost revenue in the agriculture industry.
4: The two projects we are highlighting today are Farm Bag Fundraiser and Reduce, Reuse, Rewine, both of which significantly reduce waste in our region while stimulating economic growth.
5: In our valley, more than 19,500 tons of saleable food ends up in the landfills each year. Not only does this waste have an environmental effect on our communities, it also carries an economic impact for farmers in our region.
6: After farmers' markets close for the season, farmers don't have an effective method of selling produce to potential customers, cutting into their income during the hardest months of the year. Enactus Okanagan College partnered with the founders of Farm Bag Fundraiser to address this need.
4: Farm Bag Fundraiser is a triple bottom line social enterprise that targets three separate groups within our community: farmers, families, and community organizations. Purchasing 20 pounds of fresh, locally grown produce for less than $35 a month provides tremendous value to the customers, as it educates them on the diversity and availability of agriculture in our region. This program is unique, however, as it also acts as a fundraiser for the organizations who participate as distribution centers.
5: The process starts with customers placing their order online through one of the 26 distribution centers using the Farm Bag Fundraiser website. The produce in reusable bags are then delivered to the distribution centers, where customers choose their own produce in a market-style display.
6: Every month, a newsletter is supplied, providing information about the produce available that month, as well as recipes and bios about the farmers. By educating the customers, they continue to make healthy choices in the future when purchasing food and buying local. Let's hear from Thomas, one of the founders, of the personal impact of this program.
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5: The revenue from every bag is shared. This year, $4,800 was reinvested into the social enterprise, $9,300 went to distribution centers, and over $42,000 was added to local farmers' income. Since Farm Bag Fundraiser started 3 years ago, it has raised over $30,000 for distribution centers and $106,000 for farmers, totaling over $140,000 in direct economic activity. This revenue model provides incentive for the distribution centers to encourage increased sales.
6: Since the start of Farm Bag Fundraiser, it has seen continual growth. This year, our team's partnership has focused on the expansion to the North Okanagan. We built and implemented a survey to obtain valuable information from existing distribution centers.
4: The data helped us create a scalable model that was easily replicated with low operating costs, new marketing materials, and a web-based operations manual.
5: This year, Enactus Okanagan College has contributed towards the sale of over 2,300 farm bags, improving the lives of 750 families in the Okanagan. This has resulted in over 47,500 pounds of local produce staying local. Additionally, 4.3 metric tons of carbon dioxide have been reduced through this program.
6: Building on what we learned from Farm Bag Fundraiser, our team looked at other waste in the supply chain, with wine playing an increasing role as a driver of our region's agriculture economy. Wine bottles are a large waste item at the post-consumer level.
4: This leads us to our new and developing project, Reduce, Reuse, Rewine. Wineries in our region produce approximately 38.5 million bottles of wine per year. Unfortunately, most of these bottles end up in landfills, as the only glass recycling facility in our province was purchased by their competitor and shut down.
5: As glass never breaks down, it leaves us with an excess of bottles being added to landfills when they could easily be reused. Our team has partnered with the Climate Action Committee of the District of Summerland and recently secured a $4,000 research grant to research the feasibility of washing wine bottles. By carrying out this research, we can better understand why local wineries are not currently washing their bottles and develop a method that would promote reuse.
6: The potential for reducing wine bottle waste in our region is staggering. 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
4: Even if just 25% of the bottles produced in our region were reused just once, it would result in almost $5.3 million in savings. Our research shows wine bottles can be reused up to 7 times.
5: Farm Bag Fundraiser is a self-sustaining social enterprise that works with farmers to sell produce to distribution centers while raising funds for community organizations and providing healthy local food for community members.
6: Reduce, Reuse, Rewine will reduce waste in our region and will reduce operating costs for wineries in our valley.
4: At Enactus Okanagan College, we are promoting economic growth
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4: We are
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11: 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I'm Director of Microbusiness with Enactus on the Kelowna Campus region.
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13: What does it take to change the world? To educate? To encourage? To empower? Many people have asked this question, and a few have found an answer.
12: It often starts with an idea, no more than the vision of a single person, a group of friends, or an organization. Entrepreneurial people who see an opportunity to work together, change the cultural norms, and unite our world to become a better place.
11: Enactus Okanagan College has followed its vision by starting with education and using the concepts of entrepreneurship to create a sustainable enterprise that integrates all of our programs and ensures their long-term success.
12: Let us share with you two of our entrepreneurial programs. Both of these social enterprises, Farm Bag Fundraiser and InstaLife, are not only self-sustaining, but generate additional revenue that is used to support some of our other programs.
13: Our first program, the Farm Bag Fundraiser, was initially created by local farmers who wanted to increase the sale of their crops and improve distribution of locally grown produce. 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
12: Farm Bag Fundraiser has been operating for 3 years and provides a method for local farmers to pre-sell their products for distribution throughout the winter months by recruiting schools, clubs, and organizations to become salespeople earning a commission.
13: 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Once sold, customers pick up the bags at a distribution center on a designated day.
11: Not only does our team benefit from being one of the commissioned distribution centers selling the farm bags as a revenue generator, we also are a partner with the administrative side of the business.
12: This includes setting up a revenue structure where 60% returns to the farmer, 20% to the fundraising organization, and 20% returning to the program for further development.
13: By keeping the produce local and reducing shipping costs, we've eliminated over 4.3 metric tons of CO2 emissions. We're also providing entrepreneurial tools for the fundraising bodies and farmers with a higher than average return on their produce.
11: Working with the founders of Farm Bag Fundraiser, we have assisted in improving their business by expanding to 26 distribution centers across the Okanagan Valley. This year, $42,786 was added to participating farmers' income, over $14,000 to the fundraising body acting as a distribution center, and over $14,000 reinvested into the social enterprise.
13: In the last 3 years, over $30,000 has been raised for community groups and schools, over 120,000 pounds of local produce has been sold by farmers, and the quality of life has been increased by encouraging people to eat delicious and nutritious locally grown food.
12: We took our entrepreneurial efforts from Farm Bag Fundraiser this year and applied these business concepts to improve InstaLife, another revenue-generating, sustainable project at Enactus Okanagan College.
11: InstaLife provides the basis for creating long-term change and is the cornerstone to our entrepreneurial portfolio. It was created to aid teachers in educating their students about a globally connected world through project-based learning and social entrepreneurship.
13: InstaLife helps grade 5 and 6 students relate their school by running their own businesses, exploring environmental sustainability, and microlending to entrepreneurs in need.
12: Students create paintings of local fruits and vegetables, which are turned into personal greeting cards. They sell their cards utilizing newfound personal selling and financial literacy skills to understand revenues, costs, and profits. Students then microloan through Kiva.org to lend the profits to agricultural entrepreneurs in developing countries.
11: This year, our team found ourselves in a new situation. Growth of the program had outpaced our team's capacity for the number of classrooms we could run it in.
12: What was our solution? We needed to look at InstaLife from an entrepreneurial perspective, not as a program with potential for expansion, but as a business with clear, concise, and manageable goals and operations.
11: To accomplish this, we started by investing in a consultant from the school board to audit the curriculum. We then improved our website, adding further support and tools, making it easier for teachers to run the programs without the direct involvement of Enactus.
13: We proved the viability and ease of implementation by piloting the program locally, provincially, and as far away as Ethiopia.
11: Because we wanted to transform InstaLife from a program into a business, we also implemented a new cost structure, where a portion of the card sales are reinvested for further program development.
12: This program started from a single classroom, and over the last 5 years, 44 classrooms have raised over $20,000 for aspiring entrepreneurs. As these loans are repaid, they are relent, which has allowed students to multiply their original loans.
13: As an extra incentive, we've improved the returning loan payment process. So instead of returning to Enactus, the loans now return to the individual participating schools to be relent to other entrepreneurs or used by the schools for their own fundraising initiatives.
11: So now Ms. Clarkson in Penticton can access a curriculum, website, and teaching aids to captivate her students while generating revenue to build a brand new playground for her school.
12: We started by asking, what does it take to change the world? It starts with an idea, an entrepreneurial spirit to change conventional methods and find new opportunities.
13: Whether it's a farmer trying to earn an income for his family, or a teacher who wishes to engage the minds of tomorrow, at Enactus Okanagan College, we are taking action to educate, encourage, and empower individuals through entrepreneurship.
12: At Enactus Okanagan College,
11: we are entrepreneurs seeing possibilities.
13: We are leaders taking action.
12: We are students enabling progress.
13: We are Enactus.
12: Thank you.
16: Hello everyone, my name is Kyle Abbott. I'm the Vice President of Finance for Enactus Okanagan College.
17: My name is Suzanne Newton. I'm a first-year business student and first-year Enactus participant.
18: My name is Karen Vandergig. I'm a project manager of a new project in Kelowna called Making Change. It's another financial literacy project.
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17: In line at the supermarket, you see the family ahead of you, their cart full of groceries and full of toys for their children. You look down at your cart and see only the bare essentials, wondering if they will even last the week. You see the gap between yourself and them. Alone, you don't feel like you have the power to better your situation. You wonder, how can I provide that for my family?
16: At Enactus Okanagan College, we see these needs, and we see financial literacy as the foundation for transforming lives and empowering individuals in our empowering individuals to take charge of their own situation.
18: With each of our projects, we target a specific need in that community, whether it is Momentum in Penticton, Metro Up in Kelowna, or Bridges in Vernon. Today, we'll be highlighting one of our newest programs, Momentum.
17: In the Okanagan, 17.5% of children are being raised in low-income households, and UNICEF reports that this is the single most important indicator in a child's health and well-being. Parents facing these financial hardships have difficulties accessing reliable and accurate financial advice as they fear the stigma that encompasses asking for help.
16: During our needs assessment, we surveyed two low-income housing complexes and found that a majority of the moms had never been taught basic financial skills, and that barriers, such as the high cost of childcare, make re-entering the workforce unattainable.
18: In response, we created Momentum, a 12-week program that takes moms through basic financial training, followed by entrepreneurial mentorship to develop their own businesses.
17: Liz, a mother of six, participated in the program last year. Before starting Momentum, Liz was struggling to make ends meet. She had never been taught financial literacy and didn't even have a bank account. Liz is just one of many single moms faced with a lack of financial knowledge and everyday struggles that follow.
16: Through our survey, we found that food comprised a large part of these moms' budget, and for many families, fast or processed foods were often perceived to be cheaper. Therefore, we start the learning in the kitchen, encouraging healthy eating and cost savings through the reduction of food waste.
18: Partnering with a local chef, we incorporate smart shopping into the creation of healthy meals for themselves and their children. We take the moms to a supermarket where we show them firsthand how to get the most for their dollar and effectively use coupons and flyers to save.
17: To further reduce the cost of food, we have secured community garden plots, allowing the moms to cultivate healthy and local ingredients on an ongoing basis while feeling the sense of achievement that comes with growing their own food.
16: Back in the classroom, we work with the moms to set smart financial goals, setting the stage for the following 11 weeks. One of these weekly sessions, we discuss savings through RESPs and TFSAs. We explain what they are, how they work, and the benefits of using them. At the end of the session, the mom's homework is to open an RESP account for their children, enabling them to save and benefit from government grants.
18: We work one-on-one with the moms to create a personalized budget. Using a goals-based system, we help them to highlight their successes as they're achieved. Teaching them the difference of needs versus wants, we discuss how their choices today impact them tomorrow.
17: Next, we introduce the moms to the idea of creating their own income through entrepreneurship. Starting with their home-based businesses, they are able to build skills necessary to re-enter the workforce while still caring for their own children.
16: For example, last year, Liz wanted to start a business of creating memory blankets by upcycling used baby clothing. By working through her business plan, Liz realized that this may not be a viable venture. However, this year she's back with a new idea and will be making soaps and detergents for sale at the local farmers market.
18: We take the moms through the development of a business plan and help them find a community member who will mentor them as they further develop their strategy. We approached Community Futures to help us administer a microlending program using money from one of our revenue-generating projects. This directly benefits the moms by enabling them to pitch for startup funding once they're ready.
17: Entrepreneurship for these moms becomes a new way of thinking. We open a door for them to explore alternative career options. Whether they use this to create their own income by starting a business or simply by applying the concepts to other areas of their life, they are motivated to see their challenges as opportunities for change.
16: Momentum has improved the standard of living for these moms by providing them with the knowledge and confidence to live within their means and provide a brighter future for their children. It has improved their quality of life by giving them a social network that supports and encourages them to stay committed to their goals.
1: I feel more confident. I felt a little bit less than before. I just would go around, and now I feel like I'm more equal in society.
18: With this success, our partners are so impressed that they have asked us if they can run 2 more sessions of Momentum independently. To enable this, we created resource packages and curriculum manuals. We will work with them to develop and provide all of the materials they require to expand to all of their centres across Canada, ensuring the long-term success and sustainability of the program.
17: As a recipient of the Walmart Women Economic Empowerment Grant, over the last 2 years, we have had 7 moms create full business plans and 3 go back to school to further their education.
16: This year, we've had 2 past participants return to the program to continue work on their entrepreneurial ventures. They told us how much value they found in learning financial literacy and are now mentoring new participants through the program.
18: Since inception, all 30 of the moms have opened RESPs, totaling over $5,700 saved for their children's future.
1: On the 20th of every month, I save $40 every single time. So that's amazing for me. They're going into RESP accounts for my little ones, and it's giving them a future, which they didn't really have.
16: At NACTS Okanagan College, we see financial literacy as a foundation for transforming lives, inspiring change, and creating brighter futures.
18: We have created a program with proven results, a program that makes what seems impossible a possibility.
17: Now, we have the privilege of watching Liz and 29 other moms look to a future full of endless opportunities, all because we identified a need, we took action, and together we created change.
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0: From New York, this is Democracy Now!
1: If they are going to be the party of the billionaire class and those who build data centers in our community, stealing our water, polluting our air, and taking our jobs, then we must be the party that lifts up those who have been pushed to the periphery and bring them to the center of the conversation.
0: With the midterms less than 3 weeks away, we'll look at how the backlash against data centers to power AI projects has become a political flashpoint. We'll speak to Democratic congressional candidate Justin Pearson in Memphis, Tennessee, where Elon Musk is building massive data centers. We'll also talk to the tech journalist Paris Marks, author of the new book, Hyperscale: The Ambition and Excess of Big Tech's Data Empires.
2: Data centers have become a huge issue in the midterms because people are paying higher power bills because of them. They're seeing the effects of all these AI tools that are proliferating through our society at the moment. But also beyond that, you know, they're feeling the impacts in their communities.
0: But first, we look at the Trump administration's sweeping new sanctions against the International Criminal Court. We'll speak with war crimes prosecutor Reed Brody.
3: The same administration that bombs water plants and girls' schools in Iran, that blows up boats in the Caribbean, that arms a genocide in Gaza, is trying to destroy the International Criminal Court that could hold it and its ally Israel accountable.
0: All that and more coming up. Welcome to Democracy Now!, democracynow.org, The War and Peace Report. I'm Amy Goodman. United Nations warns some 800,000 people have been cut off from life-saving assistance due to heavy fighting

0: Disasters we're facing and this situation necessitate international and humanitarian intervention to find safe passages for medicines, fuel, goods, and food to enter the besieged city. Taiz is one of the most densely populated cities in Yemen, especially its city center.
1: Earlier today, the Saudi-led coalition in Yemen claimed its forces intercepted a cruise missile in the Medina area. The Houthis have denied carrying out any attacks on Saudi Arabia today. The conflicting claims come after Saudi officials said one person was wounded by falling debris Wednesday by an intercepted Houthi ballistic missile launched towards Riyadh. A Houthi spokesperson said the group had successfully struck King Khalid International Airport following deadly attacks there over the weekend. Two cargo ships sank near the Strait of Hormuz on Wednesday after they were struck by unknown projectiles. The Cape Dao had been badly damaged in a September attack that killed a sailor. The GFS Pride sank a day after it suffered an explosion off the coast of Oman. Crew members were safely evacuated as the massive vessel sank, littering the ocean with some of its 2,500 cargo containers. This comes amidst a recent surge of attacks on civilian ships by Iran's military in response to the U.S. blockade of Iranian ports and economic sanctions. Meanwhile, the United Nations is urging the U.S. and Iran to agree to a plan to move fertilizer through the Strait of Hormuz to prevent a global food crisis. About one-third of the world's fertilizer shipments normally pass through the waterway. On Wednesday, a top UN official warned that unless a deal is put in place ahead of the planting season, commodity prices of food staples will soar, triggering a massive food security crisis affecting parts of Asia and Africa. In Ukraine, at least 9 civilians were killed overnight and hundreds of thousands left without power after swarms of Russian drones attacked the capital, Kyiv, and Ukraine's second-largest city, Kharkiv. Russia's defense ministry said it targeted plants supplying power and heating, as well as a data center in Kyiv. The attacks came days after President Trump unilaterally announced Russia and Ukraine had declared an energy ceasefire, an announcement both sides denied. This is a Kyiv resident who survived a Russian attack on her apartment complex Wednesday.
2: I want to say to America and the whole world, please help us. You said you would help us, but you've left us alone to face a great tragedy.
1: On Wednesday, Ukrainian officials said SpaceX's satellite internet provider Starlink had cut bandwidth to objects traveling faster than 100 miles per hour, severely limiting drones, airplanes, and helicopters used by Ukraine. SpaceX CEO Elon Musk, the richest man in the world, said in response that any limits to Starlink service in Ukraine are decided by the U.S. military and ultimately President Trump. That prompted Ukrainian President Volodymyr Zelensky to say in an interview that he felt betrayed by Trump, who he said was on the wrong side of history. Zelensky also said Ukraine would resume attacks on Russian energy sites. Ukrainian drones later struck an oil refinery south of Moscow, while another attack targeted a data center in Balakovo belonging to Russia's largest state-controlled bank. Elsewhere, Romanian officials say 7 sailors are missing after fire broke out on a chemical tanker in Romanian territorial waters. This follows drone attacks on at least 5 other cargo ships in the Black Sea that some Romanian and Bulgarian officials have linked to Russia. Meanwhile, in Germany, a trial got underway Wednesday for a Ukrainian military officer accused of leading a secret state-sponsored operation to blow up the Nord Stream pipelines, which designed to deliver natural gas from Russia to Europe. The suspect, identified only as Serhii K., was a captain in a Ukrainian special forces unit at the time of the bombing in September 2022. The U.S. is sending hundreds of soldiers to Latin America to train local forces to supposedly tackle drug trafficking. Soldiers from a 600-member battalion reportedly began deploying to a new jungle training facility in Panama. The troops are set to train with local forces in Colombia and Honduras. The Pentagon recently moved several MQ

0: Q9 Reaper drones from Africa to Colombia and to Ecuador, where the U.S. military personnel and special forces are already operating. The commander of U.S. Southern Command, General Francis Donovan, has said the U.S. plans to expand operations from strikes on boats to strikes on land. The U.S. has killed at least 239 people in boat strikes that legal experts have denounced as extrajudicial killings. Costa Rica's opened a new high-security prison designed to hold more than 5,000 prisoners. It's modeled after the notorious Secat mega prison in El Salvador, where prisoners are denied due process and face torture, violence, medical neglect, and other serious human rights abuses. On Wednesday, Costa Rica's right-wing populist president, Laura Fernandez, inaugurated the High Containment Center Against Organized Crime near the capital, San Jose.
1: An investment of more than $35 million precisely to contain the most dangerous convicts and cut off once and for all the power they have held within the prisons for decades. We are going to use a firm hand, yes, because those who commit crimes must pay the price.
0: The Costa Rican president, Fernandez, campaigned as a tough-on-crime candidate favoring harsher criminal sentencing and mandatory prison labor for convicts. She's a close ally of El Salvador's far-right president, Nayib Bukele, and President Donald Trump. The Irish author Sally Rooney says she's been forced to stop selling her book in the UK because of her support for Palestine Action, which the British government designates a terrorist organization. In a statement to The Guardian, Rooney says ever since she declared her support for the Direct Action Group, she could no longer receive royalties from UK sales. She wrote, quote, "The fulfillment of contracts to publish my work in the UK could now constitute a serious criminal offense. After a process of consultation and deliberation and with my full agreement, my publisher, Faber, has therefore determined that it can no longer supply my work within the UK," unquote. More than 3,700 people have been arrested in the UK for allegedly supporting Palestine Action since the group was banned last year. Here in the United States, a federal judge in New York has granted a preliminary injunction blocking the Trump administration from enforcing sanctions against two U.S.-based groups that support the International Criminal Court's work, the Taxpayer Alliance Against Genocide and DAWN, Democracy for the Arab World Now. The Trump administration sought to sanction the groups after the 2026 Nobel Peace Prize was awarded to former ICC judge Navi Pillay, who chairs the UN's Independent Commission of Inquiry on the Occupied Palestinian Territory, which concluded Israel has committed genocide against Palestinians in the Gaza Strip. Meanwhile, New York City Comptroller Democrat Mark Levin says New York will not be investing its pension funds in Israeli bonds since the quality of the bonds have deteriorated amidst the wars in Gaza and Iran. New York City Mayor Zoran Mamdani welcomed the decision.
2: I welcome the controller's decision. It is something that I've said in the past, that I don't believe that our city should purchase Israel bonds. We don't purchase the bonds of any other sovereign nation. I don't think that we should make an exception when it comes to Israel.
0: U.S. inflation ticked up to 3.7% in September, up from August's gain of 3.4%. Prices rose faster than wages, which have increased 3% from a year ago. Economists attribute the rise in inflation to higher energy prices, as critics say the U.S. war in Iran and President Trump's tariffs are contributing to increased costs. President Trump is continuing his tour of deep red, that's traditional Republican strongholds, ahead of November's midterm elections, with plans to rally MAGA supporters in northern Kentucky Saturday. On Wednesday, Trump traveled to Montana to support Republican congressional candidate Aaron Flint, who's polling even with Democrat Sam Forstag. Earlier Wednesday, Trump traveled to a campaign event in Arizona aboard the new Air Force One, a luxury 747 jet given to him by the Qatari royal family.
3: When they give you a 747, you say two words, thank you.
0: He plans to take that jet with him when he leaves the White House. Meanwhile, the mayor of Youngstown, Ohio, has condemned political violence at a campaign rally headlined by President Trump Monday. Footage shows Trump mocking a protester wearing a shirt reading, "Release the Epstein Files," as she's repeatedly punched by at least two members of the audience to cheers and chants of USA. Uniform officers then remove the protester from the venue. No charges have been filed. The Trump administration's investigation of Minnesota Congressmember Ilhan Omar is aimed at building a case to strip away her U.S. citizenship and ultimately deport her. That's according to officials who spoke with The Wall Street Journal. The efforts focused at least in part on how Omar obtained her citizenship after she was brought to the U.S. as a child in 1995 following the outbreak of civil war in Somalia. Congressmember Omar's office said in response, quote, "President Trump would love to eliminate one of the most effective progressive voices in Congress. There's no basis for this," unquote. Among items seized by Homeland Security agents from Omar's Washington, D.C. home Monday were a cell phone, notebooks, personal computers, and her passport. In Houston, Texas, Harris County District Attorney Sean Teer said his office will investigate an immigration agent running his vehicle over 48-year-old Miguel Parra Hernandez during an enforcement operation over the weekend. An ICE spokesperson said agents were trying to stop a vehicle carrying Jose Mendoza Cervantes, the person the operation was targeting, as well as Parra Hernandez. But a lawyer for Parra Hernandez said her client doesn't know Mendoza Cervantes and that he was not with him on Saturday. In the footage, the ICE vehicle can be seen running over Parra Hernandez. Harris County District Attorney Sean Teer spoke with Fox 26 Houston.
4: "I struck and ran over with a vehicle someone who didn't even have an alien number yet, who had no history with ICE, who ICE wasn't even looking for, much like Lorenzo Salgado, who was driving to work, who had never gotten as much as a speeding ticket in over 20 years here, and they shot and killed him. This is continuous behavior that is only designed to put fear in a large percentage of our population."
0: And the Wall Street Journal reports the new White House press secretary, Katie Zakaria, never passed the bar exam, despite President Trump referring to her as an attorney. Zakaria reportedly sat for the California bar exam in 2011, but failed it. The Campaign for Accountability has formally asked the California bar to investigate whether Zakaria broke state law by falsely identifying herself as a lawyer. Meanwhile, during a campaign rally in Arizona, President Trump suggested those who leak information to the media should be shot.
3: "In my opinion, leakers should be shot. They should be shot. In the old days, we used to shoot leakers, you know, when they leak, what time you're going to attack a country."
0: And those are some of the headlines. This is Democracy Now!, democracynow.org, The War and Peace Report. I'm Amy Goodman.
5: And I'm Nermeen Sheikh. Welcome to our listeners and viewers across the country and around the world. The Trump administration has placed sweeping sanctions on the International Criminal Court. The sanctions target the institution as a whole. This comes on top of earlier sanctions targeting individual ICC judges and personnel. The Trump administration announced the sanctions on Friday, just hours after former ICC judge Navi Pillay was awarded the Nobel Peace Prize. Pillay criticized President Trump's new sanctions.
6: "So I think it's very unfortunate. However, the plans of targeting international criminal justice through the ICC was brewing all the time. We all heard these threats against the court. So the timing of how they announced the threat and made it official is curious. It can't be coincidental when they're so angry with the court. And that's why the first thing I did when I returned from Nuremberg to The Hague is to go to the staff of the ICC to show solidarity for their work in promoting international criminal justice and to protect those who've already been sanctioned."
0: The Trump administration's been escalating its attacks on the International Criminal Court ever since the ICC issued arrest warrants in 2024 for Israeli officials, including Prime Minister Benjamin Netanyahu and the former defense minister Yoav Gallant. Secretary of State Marco Rubio announced the new sanctions on the ICC on Friday.
7: And President Trump will never allow the International Criminal Court to prosecute Americans. And that's why today the United States is sanctioning the International Criminal Court. We will ban transactions with this rogue court, cutting off their resources and crippling their ability to operate against us. Because our message is clear. The United States and the American people are not subject to the jurisdiction of this fake ICC. Both parties agree on this, but only President Trump has the resolve to take the action needed to end this threat once and for all. Either the ICC will end its threats, or we will end the ICC. And we expect our allies, many of whom are part of the ICC and that rely on American service members for their defense, to rein in this rogue court. If they do not, the United States will continue its campaign to dismantle the ICC piece by piece until Americans are threatened no longer.
0: The U.S. Secretary of State Marco Rubio made these comments just after it was announced who won the Nobel Peace Prize, Navi Pillay, not President Trump, who has been seeking it actively and publicly for years. For more, we're joined here in New York by Reed Brody, war crimes prosecutor, member of the International Commission of Jurists. Reed, we spoke on Friday. You talked all about Navi Pillay and the significance of who she is and what it means for her to win the Nobel Peace Prize. Of course, Trump said right afterwards, nobody knows who she is. But this announcement, right after that announcement, talk about the significance. We've seen individual members of the ICC have been sanctioned, but the whole court, could the U.S. take it down?
8: Well, you know, the juxtaposition is amazing. I mean, the Nobel Committee, when they awarded the prize to Navi Pillay, they said international law is under unprecedented attack. And a couple of hours later, the Trump administration proved them right with these sweeping sanctions on the ICC. As you say, up until now, the court has the Trump administration has sanctioned the prosecutors, individual judges. But this is an attack on the entire court. And it basically prevents American or U.S.-based banks, insurance companies, any company from transacting with the court. And, you know, these are existential—this is an existential attack on the court. In addition, non-American companies tend to over-comply. I mean, we saw AXA, the main Dutch insurer of the court and court personnel withdrawing, even though they were not subject to sanctions. And so really, I mean, the 125 countries that are members of this court are now going, you know, to have to step up. You know, Marco Rubio talks about American sovereignty against a runaway court. I mean, this is really an insurance policy against accountability for crimes that the United States and its ally Israel are committing in plain sight. I mean, Benjamin Netanyahu and Yoav Gallant have been indicted for war crimes, crimes against humanity. The United States is involved in, you know, an illegal attack on Iran that constitutes probably the crime of aggression, bombing, you know, water plants and girls' schools in Iran that could be war crimes, blowing up boats in the Caribbean without due process and trial. As we speak, Rodrigo Duterte, the former president of the Philippines, is facing trial in The Hague for the alleged extrajudicial execution of suspected drug dealers. You know, sending migrants to a prison in El Salvador, a notorious prison where they were in fact tortured, can create criminal liability. And so, you know, not unsurprisingly, the Trump administration is doing abroad what it does at home. you know, trample on human rights, trample on the rule of law, and then attack the very institutions, the courts, the journalists, the NGOs, that try to hold it to account.
5: I mean, it's interesting, Reid, because, as you pointed out, the U.S. has never been a member of the International Criminal Court. The U.S. provides no funding for the International Criminal Court. And as you've also said, I mean, there are a number of very powerful countries that are not members of the ICC, which includes also three of the five permanent members of the Security Council. And indeed, also, you know, you mentioned Iran. If you could explain, because you were involved in the establishment of this court, helping to lobby governments to accede to the treaty. You know, what was the resistance that you faced then? Indeed, Iran is not a member of the International Criminal Court. And then how the structure works, that you have to be a party to the treaty in order to be able to claim jurisdiction. So, for example, in the case, Israel is not a member of the ICC, but Palestine is.
8: Right. I think that's the key point here. I mean, Marco Rubio talks about American sovereignty. Well, yeah, if an American, I mean, the ICC does not have jurisdiction over crimes committed in America by Americans. It doesn't have jurisdiction over ICE violence, over, you know, deaths in custody. But if the United States commits crimes on the territory of a country that has ratified or given its jurisdiction to the ICC, there's no sovereignty question. I mean, if I'm an American citizen. If I go to Paris and start shooting people, the French courts can prosecute me. That's their sovereign right. And they can also give that right to the International Criminal Court. So the U.S. has no sovereign right to commit war crimes on the territory of countries that have given its jurisdiction. The same way, I mean, Vladimir Putin, let's remember, Russia hasn't signed up to the court, but Vladimir Putin has a warrant outstanding for alleged crimes committed in Ukraine. And in fact, when that happened, the U.S. applauded, and Lindsey Graham marshaled a 100-0 vote in the Senate applauding the indictment of Vladimir Putin, who is not a member of the International Criminal Court. The same thing with Israel. Israel is not a member, but Palestine is. And you have no right, you have a sovereign right within your own country. You don't have a sovereign right to go and commit war crimes on other people's territory. And that was, in fact, the objection back in 1998 when we were in Rome to the International Criminal Court. That is why the Clinton administration was one of only seven countries to vote against the ICC statute, because they wanted an ironclad, you know, guarantee that no American they usually put in terms of soldiers, but really what they mean is officials, you know, that no American soldier or official could ever be held accountable to the ICC.
5: But did Clinton sign the Rome statute in 2000 at the end of the year?
8: So the U.S. voted against it. There was a lot of, you know, back and forth. As his term was ending, or I think it was on, it was the last day that he could actually sign the treaty. He did sign the treaty. He said he wasn't sending it to the Senate for ratification, but he was signing the treaty as a measure of good faith. Then, of course, Bush came along, and under John Bolton, they unsigned the treaty, and they pushed through a legislation, the American Service Members Protection Act, of colloquially known as the Hague Invasion Act, that actually, and is still in force, that actually authorizes the United States to take any means necessary to extract, to prevent an American or an ally from being tried before the ICC.
0: Reid, before we end, I want to ask you about a related story. On Tuesday, a federal judge temporarily blocked the Trump administration from penalizing two groups from working with the ICC. The ruling came in a lawsuit filed by your group, Dawn, and the Taxpayer Alliance Against Genocide. Reid, you serve as a board member of Dawn. Explain the significance as we begin to wrap up.
8: So, you know, the ICC is the Palestinian organizations, because the sanctions that were in effect before last week included sanctions against the UN Special Rapporteur, Francesca Albanese, on the occupied territories, and four Palestinian human rights organizations. Now, my organization, Dawn, has been very active in cooperating with the ICC. We actually presented a petition to the court detailing the evidence showing the complicity of U.S. officials of the Biden administration with the court. We also work very closely with the sanctioned Palestinian organizations, including Raji Sarani's organization, who's been on your show many times. So we brought and we asked the Treasury Department three times, is this okay? Are we in? And the Treasury Department never got back to us. And so we had to stop working with the court, stop working with the sanctioned Palestinian organizations. And so we brought this lawsuit on First Amendment grounds. And, you know, this week we got this ruling from a district judge enjoining the administration from applying the sanctions or from the secondary sanctions to Dawn and to TAG. There are actually seven lawsuits going up against these sanctions, lawsuits brought by law professors, lawsuits brought by judges of the court themselves, a lawsuit brought by CCR and Human Rights Watch, all of which have so far been, at least for those brought by American citizens, have been successful.
5: So I just want to mention very quickly before we conclude, Reid, that in fact, earlier this year, when Marco Rubio, Secretary of State, talked about the court, Trump actually said explicitly, he's not doing this to defend me, but he is doing it to defend Bibi. He said this explicitly in a press conference. But I wanted to ask, we have 30 seconds. You said people who are countries that are signatories to the court, members of the court, they have to step up in order to save the court from the effects of these sanctions. What do you think the Europeans will do?
8: Well, they need to they have a blocking statute, basically, that says to Dutch companies, to European companies, you cannot comply with these sanctions. Now, it's not a silver bullet, because people are as afraid of, U.S. sanctions as they are of European pushback. But I do want to say that, the Gallant and Netanyahu arrests were a watershed in international justice. The arrest warrants were a watershed in international justice. I mean, up until then, going back to Nuremberg, the instruments of international justice had only been used against defeated enemies like in Tokyo and Nuremberg, impotent Africans, enemies of the West like Vladimir Putin and Slobodan Milosevic. And we were, and people in the global South and people like me were arguing that these are double standards. And when the court finally, in the Netanyahu and Gallant warrants, showed that it could be even-handed, that is when the United States moved to strangle this court.
0: Reid Brody, war crimes prosecutor, member of the International Commission of Jurists. Coming up, we'll look at how the backlash against data centers to power AI has become a political flashpoint in the midterm elections. We'll go to Memphis to speak with Democratic congressional candidate Justin Pearson, where Elon Musk is building massive data centers. Then we'll talk to Paris Marx, author of Hyperscale, The Ambition and Excess of Big Tech's Data Empire. Stay with us.

0: To the white people of America from the album Songs of Slavery and Emancipation. This is Democracy Now!, democracynow.org. I'm Amy Goodman with Nermeen Sheikh.
1: We turn now to an issue that has become a major bipartisan flashpoint in the midterms this year, pitting local communities against multi-billion dollar technology companies, AI data centers. The energy needs of the AI boom and the construction of massive data centers in state after state have created a backlash from both Democratic and Republican voters. New data shows that 75% of data centers under construction and 80% of those in the planning stages are located in predominantly Republican states. This is an ad from Texas by Democrat Gina Hinojosa running against Texas Governor Greg Abbott.
2: Why is my electric bill going up?
3: Absolutely. I'm happy to help. Data center production and energy use in Texas is skyrocketing to meet AI's needs. For your future.
2: What? Who authorized that?
3: Greg Abbott. Abbott took $20 million in campaign donations from data center executives and companies, and he gave them billions in tax breaks. For your future.
2: My future? How does this help me?
3: Absolutely. Absolutely. Great question. Happy to help.
0: And it's not just Democrats who are opposing data centers. In Wisconsin, Republican gubernatorial candidate, Congressmember Tom Tiffany, has run this ad criticizing his Democratic opponent, David Crowley.
4: Meet data center David Crowley.
5: There's an opportunity for us to really become AI and a data hub for not only for the entire country, but for the entire globe.
4: And he wants you to pay for it. Data center David Crowley won't roll back data center tax incentives. Our lakes run dry. Family farms paved over. Why? Because Crowley's campaign is funded by the people building them.
0: President Trump, however, has remained adamant in his defense of data centers and the big tech owners. In August, he wrote online, quote, "The only reason communities throughout the USA should not want data centers if they want to end up being backwards and poor. If they want to be successful and rich with far lower taxes and jobs all over the place, let data reign," President Trump wrote. Well, the battle against data centers is at the heart of one campaign in Tennessee. We're joined now by Democratic State Representative Justin J. Pearson, who's opposed the Colossus data centers built by Elon Musk's XAI in the Memphis area. Pearson is running for Congress against Republican State Senator Brent Taylor in Tennessee's recently redistricted 9th Congressional District, which includes parts of Memphis as well as rural and suburban counties. Justin Pearson, thanks so much for being with us again. Talk about the significance of this battle we're seeing all over the country. We're going to talk about that in a minute with Paris Marks. But in Memphis, what are you up against?
6: Listen, Elon Musk built the world's largest data center 3 miles away from our home. And the idea was that we were just supposed to accept that and the little bit of dollars and taxes that we receive and be silent about the harm of formaldehyde, the harm of nitrogen oxide, the illegal gas turbines that he's operated in Memphis. And now he has 59 illegal gas turbines in North Mississippi that are polluting the air of people in Memphis and Whitehaven and Westwood and Boxtown. But across the 15 counties that I've traveled, I've yet to meet anyone, including folks who are Republicans who are voting for us, who want data centers. It's the clearest example of the billionaire class versus the rest of us and exploiting our natural resources so they can make more profit.
1: Well, indeed, as you said, if these things were so good, they would be built at Mar-a-Lago. I'd like to ask you, Justin, about the Memphis City Council members having passed two ordinances earlier this month about data centers. Could you tell us what those are about?
6: Yes, so right now the Memphis City Council has a moratorium vote coming up on the 20th, as well as other regulation that they're looking at as well. That'll be going through the process over the next several weeks. But I'm advocating alongside other members of our community for a data center moratorium in Memphis and also in Shelby County. In the House of Representatives, I represent a town called Millington, and just yesterday they passed a data center moratorium. But I believe local governments have a responsibility to protect the air, to protect the water of our constituents and our communities that are being inundated by hyperscale data centers that are seeking to pollute and harm our communities without any input given by the people who live there. And a lot of the people who live in our rural towns and communities that I'm visiting and talking with, they don't want these hyperscale data centers either.
1: And could you talk about the lawsuit the NAACP has sued Musk's ex-AI earlier this year in June?
6: Yeah, so the NAACP, alongside Young, Gifted, and Green and Southern Environmental Law Center, are suing xAI because they're illegally violating the Clean Air Act, operating over 59 gas turbines that are making them the largest producer of nitrogen oxide, which is smog, a ground-level ozone pollution in our entire region. And they have not at all gotten permission to do that via the Clean Air Act through the Environmental Protection Agency, and instead are exploiting their relationship with the governor and Mississippi Department of Environmental Quality to allow them to hurt, harm, and kill the people who live in our community. And even the Department of Justice, Trump's Department of Justice, has tried to enjoin the lawsuit, which they've been denied, saying that Grok and xAI, their chatbot, is necessary because it's being used to kill people in the Iran war. And so what's being powered in our neighborhood is killing and hurting people all across this world. And we, in our community, we don't want it. And it is taking community resistance and community building in order to show our disdain for this, but also the power that we have to stop it.
0: Justin Pearson, you're well known for taking on the powers that be. You and another state legislator, another Justin Jones, you were sanctioned by, you were thrown out, expelled from the Tennessee legislature for taking on the gun lobby after a horrific massacre, gun massacre that took place in Nashville. Now you're taking on the most the wealthiest person on earth, Elon Musk, with his xAI data centers. And it's just been revealed in investigations of dark money by the New York Times that he has poured over $300 million into the midterm elections. You are trying to win a seat in Congress for the first time from Memphis. Why have you decided to take on Elon Musk? And how much money do you know is he pouring in against you in your congressional race?
6: Yes, I am never afraid to take on the richest person in the world financially. I'm not afraid to take on the president of the United States, who just mentioned us in his rally 2 days ago, because I will do anything that I possibly can to improve the quality of lives for people in Tennessee. The truth of the matter is gas is high. Groceries are high, healthcare costs are high, wages are low, yet the billionaire class continues to profit off of our pain and pillage our communities and our pocketbooks. Look, we know he's spending over $300 million. I believe he's going to start spending millions in our race because it is so extremely close. You know, they drew this district to be plus 21 for Trump, and most recent polls have us within just 4 points of winning this. I just learned yesterday that Donald Trump's super PAC is starting to spend money in our district. They are terrified about the multiracial coalition that we're building, about the fact that we're getting rural folks together and people who live in urban areas together to fight back against the tyranny of government and against the billionaire class. But they're not going to prevail, because on Election Day, we all just get one vote, and we're going to have more votes at the end of the day.
0: Justin J. Pearson, Democratic State Representative from Tennessee, running for Congress to represent Memphis and Shelby County. Up next, Paris Marks, author of the new book, Hyperscale, The Ambition and Excess of Big Tech's Data Empires. Stay with us.

0: Fly by the late legendary pianist and composer Randy Weston. To see our interview and his performances, go to democracynow.org. This is Democracy Now! I'm Amy Goodman with Nermeen Sheikh.
1: With the midterms less than 3 weeks away, we continue to look at how AI data centers have emerged as a political flashpoint.
0: We're joined now by the Canadian journalist Paris Marx, host of the award-winning Tech Won't Save Us podcast, writes the Disconnect newsletter, author of the new book Hyperscale, The Ambition and Excess of Big Tech's Data Empires. He's joining us from St. John's, Newfoundland. And we just talked to Justin Pearson, taking on Elon Musk's XAI data centers in Memphis. In fact, though, the largest concentration of data centers is in Northern Virginia, as you write about. And Nermeen and I are speaking to you from New York, which has the only state moratorium on the building of data centers. Can you give us, can you put that battle in Memphis in the global picture? Why Northern Virginia, for example, is there this massive concentration of data centers? It's not one of the poorest areas in the country.
2: No, certainly not. It's much more for historical reasons, right? Because a lot of that early work on the internet was happening in Northern Virginia, you know, obviously a lot of military spending that went into that. And of course, for that reason, a lot of infrastructure, a lot of, you know, fiber infrastructure, connectivity infrastructure, data centers, certainly over time, were built out in that area. And that, you know, kind of that legacy continues to this day. And so, you know, the people who live there in Northern Virginia have really felt the effects of all of these data centers having been built out. And especially, you know, they have had data centers for a long time, right? But one of the things I try to get to in the book is really the shift from, you know, data centers as they used to be, you know, in industrial areas, maybe not so much larger than other tenants that would be in those, you know, kind of industrial parks and things like that, to the hyperscale data centers that are just on a whole other scale. You know, the resource demands are just immense, as of course, you know, Representative Justin Pearson was just talking about in Memphis, where they have really been feeling this firsthand. And I think, you know, because Elon Musk was involved, this really brought it to the attention of a lot more people, you know, seeing the effects that come with one of these major data centers. But obviously in Northern Virginia, people are feeling a lot of that. But as we have seen this significant escalation in the construction of these hyperscale data centers, particularly in the past 4 to 5 years, and certainly since the generative AI boom, you know, really started to take off in 2023, we have seen not just many more communities in the United States seeing data centers planned or being constructed next to them and feeling, you know, what comes with that, whether that is the increases in their electricity prices, the pressures on their water system, or just, you know, kind of the noise and light pollution that can come from living next to one of these infrastructures. But many more communities around the world are feeling that too. And I think that's part of the reason why, you know, we're seeing this kind of collective backlash, you know, throughout the United States, but in many other parts of the world against these data centers.
1: So, Paris, let's just, you know, to give people a sense of the scale of these data centers, there are more than 3,000 operational data centers in the U.S. now, and about 1,500 that are being planned. So why don't you explain, if you could, why so many and why so quickly?
2: Yeah, absolutely. So, you know, we need data centers to process the types of things that we do online, you know, the digital services that we use. You know, of course, I'm connected to you digitally. That is likely going through a data center somewhere, right? So it's not to say that we need absolutely no data centers. We need to get rid of them all. I think there have certainly been benefits from the digital technologies that have arisen over the past few decades. But we have seen this continued escalation in the amount of computing power that the tech companies and the tech industry are demanding, right? Right? And they make the products that they're offering to people more computationally intensive. And so the real reason, you know, one of the key reasons, at least, that we have seen this significant escalation over the past few years in the construction of data centers, because we really saw this start to take off in 2023, 2024, which is why it has become such a political flashpoint over the past 12 to 18 months, is really because of generative AI, right? Because of the chatbots and image generators that companies like OpenAI, Anthropic, but also Google, Microsoft, Amazon have been pushing for the past few years, because For regular people who are not really into the technical side of things, it might just be like, oh, okay, this is a new service that these companies are offering. But the reality is that these are much more computationally intensive than what these companies were offering before. It takes a lot more computation to kind of create a text response to a prompt that you're putting in, or to generate an image or a video based on some prompts that you're putting into the system. And that has meant they have needed to build so many more data centers so much more quickly, and make those data centers even larger than they have in the past, which again is why so many people are, seeing data centers arrive in their communities, just because these tech companies are looking for so many places to be able to locate them, places that are willing to, have them become their neighbors. And they're finding that increasingly a lot of communities are saying no to that.
1: Well, one of the chapters in your book, Paris, is devoted to the climate impacts, which we heard about earlier from Justin in Memphis. But so the question, obviously America, the U.S. has exponentially more data centers than any country in the world. Now, China, which is also building, massively data centers, though, again, nowhere near the number of what the U.S. has, they have been attempting to employ renewable energy to diminish the climate impacts of these data centers. In your research, do you see any indication that these tech companies are looking for more sustainable sources of energy?
2: Not in any significant way, right? Like, if you listen to what the tech companies say, they will certainly tell you that they're investing a lot of money in renewable energy. In the past, last year in particular, they made a big push into nuclear energy, which, obviously is very debatable whether it can be considered clean, but in their ledger, they would claim it is, right? Which is part of their way to say, like, look, we're trying to do this, efficiently. We're trying to do this sustainably. They will certainly talk about how, they will reduce kind of the intensity of water use at a data center, right? So, kind of the total quantity that a data center itself will use. But then when you look across the total number of data centers that they're building out, their water use and their electricity use as well is just absolutely soaring. But the real story here, if you think about the climate impact, is really their dependence on fossil fuels and their dependence on natural gas in particular. In the kind of 23, 24, we saw this real push for them to try to get connections to the grid in the various places where they were building out these data centers, right? But in many of those places, they have now exhausted those connections, right? The demand on the grid was so great that it became much more difficult to connect a data center in the kind of amount of time that they would need to connect it for it to come online to, benefit their generative AI ambitions. And so what we have seen over the past year is a real pivot toward building on-site gas plants. Obviously, when we look at Memphis, there was the use of a lot of generators on site in order to power the data center. And we have seen other data centers using that model as well. But now, of course, increasingly, they're moving toward actually just building dedicated gas plants for the data centers, such that there was a report out recently that it's something like 189 gigawatts of new gas capacity is in the pipeline in the United States just to power these data centers, which is just staggering to imagine, right? We have already seen our governments roll back on their climate ambitions. We have seen the tech companies that back in 2019, 2020 wanted us to see them as climate leaders and, as though they cared about climate change and taking action on that, completely throw their targets out the window in order to pursue generative AI and this data center build out, regardless of the consequences that come of that. And of course, those are consequences that will be felt by everybody through, how it's going to make climate change worse. But again, as Representative Pearson was saying, we also see very clearly the local impacts of local air pollution, on the people who live next to these data centers, as the people in Memphis are feeling, but also in many other communities where this is happening.
0: Paris Marks, I want to ask you about your critique of the legislation Senator Bernie Sanders is putting forward, certainly seen as an AI critic, a deep concern about what's happening and what's happening so fast. Senator Sanders and Congressmember Greg Kassar announced the Ban Artificial Superintelligence Act to stop AI oligarchs from building machines humans cannot control. It would permanently ban the development and deployment of superintelligent AI and temporarily pause advanced AI development until a federal regulator has established safety rules. They would also direct the U.S. to pursue international agreements to prevent superintelligence from being developed anywhere in the world. You are critical of this approach.
2: Yeah, absolutely. I certainly welcome Senator Sanders' work on the data center moratorium and trying to move that forward on a national level. I think that's very important. And, you know, even when we look at the kind of super intelligence legislation and, you know, the discussion of, you know, kind of limiting or rolling back the further development of these AI models, I would also be on board with that as well, but probably not for the same reasons that are being laid out in this legislation. And so to me, this feels like a response to these narratives that we have had for the past couple months now about, you know, the power and the threat that these AI models can pose to humanity, right? You know, we have seen these tech companies and people who work at them come out and talk about how they feel or they believe, and you know, they want us to believe as well, that, you know, these models are getting to a place that they are starting to learn on their own, and they're starting to become so powerful that within 10 years, they could decide that they want to wipe out humanity or a significant chunk of humanity. And that is a real threat to, you know, our collective species, right? And to me, quite frankly, I feel that that is a mix of science fiction and delusion on the part of the people who are running these companies. And it is also a very effective way to distract from the real harms that we're seeing from these generative AI products, from the chatbots and image generators today. You know, for me, I think that, you know, kind of this future focused stuff is an attempt to make sure that regulation is not targeting the things that people are actually feeling, and that would actually restrict what the chatbots and the AI companies are doing right now. And, you know, rather having the discussion being about something that might happen 10 years down the line, that I would argue is actually very unlikely and doesn't reflect how the technology really works. You know, what I would like to see from a regulatory perspective is not this focus on the super intelligent stuff, but, you know, the effects that, you know, as we're seeing more reports, the effects that dependence on chatbots can have on people's mental health, where we see them have mental health spirals because they have become dependent on these technologies. You know, the kind of deepfake crisis that we have seen and really saw very clearly on Elon Musk's platform and with the Grok chatbot at the beginning of the year. The questions about what dependence on chatbots and use of chatbots means for people's ability to learn, to think critically, to kind of have these cognitive skills and to develop them properly. You know, we can even go beyond that to the environmental impact of the data centers themselves, or, you know, the various other ways that we have seen chatbots used for people to try to harm themselves or to harm others, of course, in the case that we're seeing here in Canada, where the shooter out in British Columbia earlier this year, in one of the worst mass shootings in our history, was actually using ChatGPT for 8 months to help plan violent scenarios and that attack in particular, right up until the morning of the attack, when the shooter asked the chatbot what time school shootings tend to occur, and then, of course, went to carry out that act of mass violence. And so these are the things that I think that regulation should really be targeting, not these kind of more fantastical ideas of super intelligence that, you know, I think are really the product of kind of delusional and deceptive tech people.
1: So, Paris, would you say that there is a distinction between your critique, which is a political economic critique of the technology, in addition to, of course, these horrifying incidents that you've recounted of present day harms, and the scientific and technological potential of this, generative artificial intelligence? Or do you think even that potential that has been touted to us is misleading or an exaggeration?
2: Yeah, in my view, I do think the potential is severely overstated. You know, I think that when we look especially at how the tech industry tends to operate, it operates on exaggeration, right? In order to drive investment, in order to drive hype cycles, to get people interested in its products, to, you know, get a lot of media attention on what it's doing, which is not to say that, you know, at the end of a shakeout, of course, there's a lot of talk of whether there is an AI bubble and whether there's overinvestment into generative AI and into data centers right now, and what might happen when there is a kind of market correction, you know, in that sector. And I think that what we'll find is that a lot of the places where the tech industry said that generative AI would be useful is actually not going to pan out in the long run. I think that there will certainly be some instances where, you know, certain sectors, certain companies find that it's useful to use generative AI products. And even then, I think their use of the products will look very different than what we have today. You know, there's obviously a big reliance and push to use centralized tools like ChatGPT or Claude from Anthropic. But actually, I think we'll see much more kind of use of the open weight models, the kind of smaller models that are targeted to certain use cases that are obviously also less resource demanding, which I think is how things are going to shake out. But even then, I would say that, you know, I think that the usefulness of generative AI as a technology has been overstated. I think that the pursuit of it comes out of certain kind of ideological ideas that the tech companies have. You know, they want to build this, you know, kind of human brain within the computer. And to do that, you need larger and larger models. But that's not necessarily the best way to actually develop AI for, you know, kind of benefiting the public, right? And one of the things that I took away from Karen Howe's work, who I know you've had on the show as well, in her book, Empire of AI, is that there are a lot of other ways you can approach AI, right? But a lot of the money that goes into AI development right now is focused on generative AI rather than these, you know, many other techniques or approaches that could actually be much, much better for the public, you know, be using far less resources, but the industry is not very interested in that right now.
1: And finally, if you could talk about, because it seems to me that a number of people in the medical profession are very hopeful about the changes that generative AI will make possible in many, many different fields. And already, you know, the discovery of Google DeepMind's AlphaFold, which is considered one of the most significant scientific achievements in the history of artificial intelligence. We have 30 seconds. Your response.
2: I'm quite skeptical of many of these claims. You know, I think that we have actually a history of thinking that new technologies are going to make big changes in medical advances, and then they don't deliver. And I would just point to, you know, in Canada, the Auditor General in Ontario looked into these AI medical scribes, you know, the tools that transcribe conversations between patients and doctors, and found that in over half of cases, they were inserting false information, recording the wrong drugs, you know, and if this is kind of the basis of, you know, how a patient's medical history, that can really have some significant effects on, you know, how they are treated going forward. If their medical file is filled with false information about their history. So again, I'm a bit skeptical on that point as well.
0: Paris Marks, want to thank you so much for being with us, author of the new book, Hyperscale, The Ambition and Excess of Big Tech's Data Empires, host of the award-winning Tech Won't Save Us podcast. He writes the Disconnect newsletter. A very happy birthday to Juan Gonzalez. Tomorrow, on Friday, I'll be at the Woodstock International Film Festival, moderating a panel at 2. On Monday, at the Eileen Norris Cinema Theater at USC, the University of Southern California, we'll be screening Steal a Story, Please, about Democracy Now! And on October 26th and 7th in Colorado, first at CU Boulder, then at Fort Collins. Check our website, democracynow.org. I'm Amy Goodman with Lermy.
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6: Thanks for joining in, everybody. Today, our special guest is Fran Baptiste, and we are with you on CFUZ 92.9 FM, Peach City Radio, in the lovely valley of the Okanagan, home of the Penticton Indian Band. Thanks for joining us, Fran.
7: Yes, Fran. It's going to be really
8: nice to hear from you guys.
6: Yeah.
7: Yeah.
6: So I hear you have a few new albums out. By the way, Francis Baptiste is a local artist who sings in his native tongue as well as English, and I really enjoy his songs. So yeah.
8: Yeah, I have a few new singles that have come out in the past couple months. One is called The Trickster, which is about our oral traditions, our Kaptik, and it's kind of specifically about Tsinkleep stories or coyote stories, as we call them. And then a few more singles that are from the upcoming new album. So I have a new album that's coming out on August 2nd, which is fast approaching now. Very fast approaching. So on August 2nd, that album will be available throughout all streaming platforms, whether you use Spotify or Apple Music or YouTube or anything. If you just search my name, Francis Baptiste, on August 2nd, you should be able to find that new album out. And it's definitely a slight shift in direction from the last one. It's a lot slower, a lot more introspective, and more of a folk album than a rock album, I would say.
6: I'm down for that. That sounds good to me.
8: It's more of a kind of storytelling album, I think, whereas the first album had a more of a rock element to it. This one is leaning, I guess, more towards the kind of music that sad middle-aged single father would make.
7: So is this your second album?
8: Yes, this is the second. Okay. My second solo album. I mean, like, I've had a lot of albums over the years with various bands, as a member of a band or as a leader of a band, but

0: come up. So it really becomes like a representation of who I am and what my experiences are. So I always kind of think about that whenever I'm writing songs that I'm planning on releasing as Francis Baptiste, because it really is a kind of footprint of what my life has been so far.
1: Yeah, and I like the fact that you have that thought process, and then you this album coming out in about a week is Chapti. Mm-hmm. And I love that. I love that idea of that process and following your culture and have it be a part of you and your legacy.
0: Yeah, it's definitely something that's been on my mind a lot more, especially after Finn was born. I mean, because Finn is born and raised here in East Van. And so you spend a lot of time kind of reflecting on what does it really mean to be Indigenous if you're not on the res, if you're not with your community and with your people. I mean, like, Finn is a East Van person for the most part. I try to make him aware of his culture, make him aware of his heritage and of his family, and bring him back home to visit people whenever I have the opportunity. But I do wonder a lot about, like, his experiences growing up as an Indigenous, as a member of the Osseous Indian Band, without actually being on the Osseous Indian Band, and what that's going to be like for him as he gets older. And even for myself, I mean, I've lived here in East Van for 20 plus years now. And mm-hmm. That's a long time to not be on your reservation. And I've hit that kind of midway mark where now I've officially lived more years of my life off reserve than I have on reserve. And that kind of makes you wonder a lot about identity and family connection and heritage connection. Mm-hmm. And so that thinking about all that stuff is kind of what prompted me to start trying to learn this language. And the easiest way I found to learn it is to try to incorporate it into songs. And it's definitely the most digestible way for Finn to understand it, because it's just like learning your ABCs in this way. If it's in a melody, it's a little easier to commit to memory.
2: Yeah. When I was living in Greece, I learned how to speak Greek by watching the Dora the Explorer. There's lots of repetition, and yeah, music, kids' music, yeah,
0: cadence to languages.
2: I highly recommend
0: anything you can do to try to learn, especially as we get older. I mean, I just turned 40. Like a week ago, 2 weeks ago. And people always say that the older you get, the harder it is to learn new things. Mm-mm. Especially languages.
2: No.
0: So I think, like, probably a bit easier for Finn than it is for me, because he has, like, a young, fresh mind and definitely a healthier brain and all the things that all the stuff that I've put my brain through over the years. So, you know, it's definitely challenging. But I think the important thing really is that the effort is there and that people put in some effort and try their best to, even if you're just learning a little bits of vocabulary here and there, like any kind of honest effort is a step towards reclaiming our heritage and our ancestry.
2: Our identity.
0: Yes, exactly. Preserving this link. And language is such a huge part of identity. And it's kind of scary. Like, when my grandmother died, like, 6-7 years ago, it was the first time that I realized how rare this language of ours is and how few people speak it. Because it was a big theme at her funeral. And people were always talking about her being one of the last, like, truly, fully fluent speakers in our community. And losing someone like that is—it's a big loss. It affects our entire identity as a people, not just the community, not just like me personally, but like as Okanagan people. It's losing a fluent speaker is a big dent to us right now, because that's one less potential teacher we have.
2: Yeah,
1: and I love the fact that you honor that by doing. doing some of your material in

0: the Okanagan language and telling stories.
1: I always wonder about that because, like, I'm not very, I don't feel like I'm very good at it. And I always wonder, like things like pronunciation. And I feel bad that I never had the opportunity to, like, I never started doing this when my grandmother was still alive, like when I still had her, because it was just like cultural resource. And I couldn't like run some of these songs by her or ask her what she thought I should kind of say or incorporate. That's a real shame. And I do miss her very much, but I think about that a lot.
2: Yeah, we all miss her.
0: Yeah. and to give like reference to Saltwater Hank, Jeremy, oh, yeah. he we had him on our show.
2: Yeah,
1: he's amazing.
2: He's great.
1: I played him at Dream Cafe like two or three months ago in Penticton, and it was the first time I'd ever met him, and the first time I'd ever heard any of his music, and it really just blew me away, like completely floored me. And I never heard of him prior to that night. And he's just such a rocker. And he's like,
2: he's so
1: good at guitar. And he's got such a great stage presence. And he had the whole room just like I was up there like singing my sad dad songs. And then he plugged in and then got the whole room just like bouncing and moving. And it was awesome.
2: That was the after party. That was just the musicians' party. So the public didn't get a chance to enjoy those
1: times. It was really great. And there's a lot of great Indigenous artists who I've been meeting the last couple of years.
2: And you'll hear them all on our show.
0: We have a talk show and it's a variety show, but we're focusing mostly on musicians just because that's what we love the most.
1: Variety show.
0: And we're really going through the Two Rivers family because it's a big part of us, so we love them so much.
1: I was mentioning before we went on the air there that I just came from the Okanagan just a couple hours ago, actually. And I feel really fortunate that I got to play in all over again and see some family and see some friends who I hadn't seen in a while. But also throughout the summer, I played in Salmon Arm and Kelowna, and then I'm going to be playing in all over again in Penticton. So I've been getting to go back to the Okanagan for music mostly a little more frequently this year than usual. I also played Vernon last month at Silver Star Resort.
2: Awesome.
1: It was really fun, beautiful, because it's so pretty in the summer. Like, it's just like, it all becomes like a downhill biking kind of place in the summer, right?
2: Yeah.
1: And they had the stage set up like right by the chairlift, and you could just see this beautiful like vista of the mountains in the valley, and it was just so breathtaking. And I've never gotten to play on a stage that had such a good view before.
0: Wow.
1: I really like that. But also just all this opportunity to bring Finn back home and visit with his grandma and see some of my brothers and sisters has been really, really nice. It's made for a really nice summer.
2: So far. It's still halfway there.
1: It's Okanagan in about a month, actually. So I'm playing at the Wine Village in Oliver.
0: Oh, wow.
2: That's right. Oh, I love that venue. Wow.
1: Yeah.
0: What date will that be on?
1: That is, I believe, a Saturday on August 30th.
2: It's going in the calendar.
1: Friday, August 30th.
0: Friday, yep. We have a diamond,
1: which is Saturday, August 31st is Overdose Awareness, Overdose Prevention Awareness Day.
0: Yeah.
1: Mm-hmm. And there's a benefit concert happening in Penticton.
0: I'm not sure
1: what the is right now off the top of my head, but I'll be playing at that too. So I'll be in all on the 30th and Penticton on the 31st.
0: Yeah, I think that's through. I'm on a board of directors for the Penticton Area Overdose Prevention Society, and I think it was our group that reached out to you, actually.
1: I'm really excited about that one. I just met the sound guy actually last night. He was at the concert I went to.
0: Oh wow! Right on.
1: I ran into him and got to meet him in person, which was really fun.
0: Yeah, yeah, and we're going to a Denim on the Diamond Music Festival in Kelowna on that same weekend.
1: Nice.
0: Yeah.
2: But in Osoyoos, what's the date you're going to be in Osoyoos? It'll be at the Cantina, or?
1: Or no, not Osoyoos. Just all for now.
2: Oh.
1: Don't have any. I had it on Swiss date a couple.
2: Sorry, fans.
1: Ago.
2: I psyched you out.
1: Yeah, so Oliver on the 30th and Penticton on the 31st, and then and that's it for the Okanagan for the summer, I believe. And then I have a lot of shows here on the coast.
2: But yeah, you just did a show here in Oliver on the 20th there at the Fire Hall Brewery. Yeah. I really like that venue too. I've seen a few shows there.
1: It's such a fun place, and delicious beverages, obviously. Well, it was hot, though. It was a hot one.
2: They go down easy there.
0: Yeah.
2: Yeah. Highly recommend the Fire Hall Brewery if you want to catch a concert there. It's really nice outdoor venue. Really nice, friendly people there.
1: Mm-hmm.
2: And if you're just joining us, we are on CFUZ 92.9 FM in Peach City Radio. 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
0: Yep,
2: and today's guest is Francis Baptiste. Thanks for joining us.
1: Thank you.
2: Yeah.
0: Yeah, so your future, your album coming out, can you tell us about it a little more? Go into detail a little bit more about some of the
1: So it's going to be process. Called, actually, the title is Sinclair the Trickster. And because the main kind of theme or the main single is called The Trickster, and it's about those coyote stories that are people have told since forever. And a lot about the kind of parallels that I see between Sinclair as a character in our oral history and the people that from my family and from our community who tend to have this mischievous kind of streak in them.
2: I understand.
1: There is a very mischievous character, right?
2: Yeah.
1: And he's a very flawed character, and like the creator loves him, but like he's kind of a troublemaker and has this tendency to kind of look out for himself to a fault. And a lot of times when telling these stories to our children, it feels like you're kind of learning through Sinclair's like misadventures.
2: Mm-hmm.
1: It's like teaching people how not to be by showing people how like selfish and misguided he can be, and being like, it's funny, but try not to be like that. And I find that like a lot of parenting that happens in my family is very similar, where
2: do as I like say, not as I do.
1: Actually, I'm learning a lot from my misdeeds and my misadventures, and I'm always reminding him, I'm like, this is not the way to be. I hope you see the trouble I'm going through and learn not to do things this way. It's like learning through bad example instead of learning through good example. It's kind of humorous, but it does, and it kind of creates this, I guess, like a mischievous kind of streak in all of us, in our children. But that's kind of like where a lot of our humor comes from, and a lot of our kind of, there's this like, I don't know, troublemaking kind of teasing sense of humor that I see in a lot of my family, where like sometimes people enjoy like angering other people, like, you know, when you like you're teasing your brothers a little too much and you're like, oh, you're getting angry, aren't you? And it just kind of brings like a special kind of joy to you.
2: Yeah, unfortunately I understand that too.
1: Yeah.
0: Yeah, I totally understand.
2: Like, we come from big families too.
1: That's the thing with big families, you grow up with a lot of siblings, and to a certain degree you're almost kind of raised by your siblings. But you're also kind of like picking on each other a lot all the time. And that's how a lot of your early socialization comes. And so I was just thinking about that a lot when writing this album, and thinking about back home and what it was like kind of growing up there, and the contrast of of, like, say, me growing up with OIB and Finn growing up here, and growing, ironically, growing up in the city, even though there's a lot more people everywhere, it's somehow more isolating. Like, we're surrounded by people in a much larger population, but it feels lonelier and it feels more isolated. Even though we're here in Vancouver, most of the time it feels like it's just like me and Finn and kind of like us against the world, so to speak. And part of that is the lack of family. Like, we don't really have many family members who live here in the city, or any really now. We used to have Uncle John who would come visit every week or two, but he just moved back to Enderby. And so, like, the contrast of, like, me growing up in a lot of your social circle, especially growing up in a small community like Oliver or OIB, is kind of built in by your cousins. Like, your siblings and your cousins are your first group of friends that you ever have, right? And he doesn't have any brothers and sisters or any cousins that live here. He's got cousins that he sees a couple times a year when we go back. But here, he's just got, like, a classrooms of strangers, I guess. And it makes me realize, like, how much harder it is to just make friends as a kid when you don't have that kind of built-in family element.
0: Yeah, that's for sure.
1: The first friends I ever had were all either brothers and sisters or cousins.
2: And yeah,
1: that's
2: same here.
1: Like, your starting point, that's your launch pad. But if we're out here and you don't have any of that, then you're just like hanging out with strangers. This is like a totally different experience, right?
0: Yeah.
1: So a lot of the album is about kind of reflections on family and on heritage. And a lot of the songs actually are directly just about Finn, because Finn consumes a lot of my time and effort and thought, because parenting is a lot of work, and especially like for someone like me, where I don't feel like I'm terribly good at it, and I don't feel like I was very prepared for it. So, and you know, I don't have much of a support system. Like, his mom isn't part of the picture, so I spend most of my time, most of my effort, just trying to not do too bad of a job as a father. And that kind of seeps into my songwriting, because those are the things that kind of consume my mind most of the time, are parenting issues, I guess.
0: Okay. Yeah, and the fact that you're conscious of it and it, you know, it sits with you, you know, I think speaks to the how much you care, because it is part of your thought process. So there, it is there, and you know, that says a lot. So I'm excited to hear your album and some of your songs on it.
1: Thank you. I'm excited to share it with everybody. It was a long process in making it. I kind of ran into, like, some financial troubles. Like, Vancouver's a very expensive place to live, and I don't really have, like, a high-income job or anything. So it took a lot longer than usual just to get it done. Mm-hmm. And it was kind of done bit by bit, and then I have to wait till I got more money or more funding, or figured something out with the studio. It took a long time, and when it was finally fully done and mixed and mastered, it felt like such a huge relief, and now I feel like so relieved to finally be releasing it and to be kind of done with it, or at the finish line, so to speak.
2: Or the start line.
1: The start. This is just a start line for everybody else, right?
2: I'm excited. I'm excited to hear it. I hear you have, if you wanted to, is it time to share a song? Did you want to intro into the song you're going to share for us?
1: Yeah, how about this? The song The Trickster, which is kind of the title track of the album. The album's going to be called Synclete Trickster, and the first song is called The Trickster, and it's about what I was talking about earlier, about storytelling and about Coyote and being mischievous and kind of having this mischievous streak that kind of runs through your whole family and heritage. And thinking about that and thinking about just kind of what it means to try to carry on those oral traditions this day and age, especially as we're trying to preserve our language and preserve whatever bits of our heritage that we can through ourselves and through our children. That's what the song's about. A lot of great players are on it. A lot of cello, which I've had a kind of obsession with the cello as an instrument lately. I don't play it, but I've met a few cello players and invited them into the studio to contribute to this album. So it definitely has like a slower, softer sound to it than the previous album.
2: All right. Yeah,
1: that's the Trickster.
2: Thank you.

0: All right. That was an amazing song. I love it. Thank you very much for sharing.
1: Yes.
2: Thank you. Thank you for listening. It was a really fun song to work on in the studio. It was the first time I've ever played a grand piano in a studio. Nice. The first time I've ever been in a studio that had the space for a grand piano. Wow. Yeah. So, that was a fun experience. And it's weird now to listen to it because, like, the initial recordings for that track were so long ago. It was probably like a year and a half ago now, almost 2 years ago. So It's that recording has been kind of sitting around for a long time, and that just kind of goes to show how long of a process getting through this album was. Various reasons. So a lot of it is just kind of scheduling issues and trying to find time with other musicians, time with the studio, and especially because, like, Finn takes up most of my time, so I'm kind of working around schedule of bothering.
0: Yeah. Well, from our point of view, it seems like you're doing a very, very good job there, being a daddy. Balancing act. Mm-hmm. Yeah.
1: Yeah, I was really pleasantly surprised. Like, I didn't know you or hear of you, really, many years ago, until actually The Dream, when I seen you perform there. And
2: Yeah, you were the one dancing, right?
1: Mm-hmm. Yeah.
0: Jerry dances. Jerry's the dancer.
1: and for some reason, every episode that we've done so far, that topic comes.
2: I think because, like, when you see someone in the audience that has so much, like, love for music and so much joy for it, it really, like, makes an impression, especially on musicians, where you're like, oh, yeah, this guy is loving it, and he's really, like, here to enjoy the music and have a good time.
0: Yeah.
2: I think a lot of people are, like, are a little shy with expressing themselves at concerts. Mm-hmm. Like, you see a lot of people just kind of sitting there straight-faced, and you're like, you can't quite tell, like, if they're liking it or not until they start clapping.
1: What I've found is when I go to concerts, and I love it, and I'm a free spirit, and if I you know, sometimes I'll sit back for a little while, but I can't help it. Pretty soon I'm up there, and I can't hold it back. I'm just, and it really moves me. So the music moves me, and I love it. So I just mostly go with it. But I do notice sometimes when I'm a little bit more laid back in the beginning, I'll eventually get up and start enjoying the music. And until I get up, other people will finally come in. You know, that allows them to be free and also join in on the music, mm-hmm. and everybody starts coming out.
0: Yeah.
1: And you know
2: what? Exactly. Because nobody wants to be the first person. And then exactly. When they're like, oh, this guy's feeling it. Now I can.
1: Yeah.
2: Nobody wants to take the lead, though, like the risk of looking silly or something. I don't know. People are just afraid of being the only one, right?
0: Yeah.
1: That happened at The Dream.
0: At The Dream.
1: Yeah.
2: Only everybody's up, right?
1: Yeah. It ended that way when it wasn't supposed to.
0: Oh, the last time we were there, the what is it, the liquor inspector or something was at The Dream, and we were told not to dance.
1: Yeah, he comes up to me right away to excuse me. Like, Jerry, no, Jerry, like, this is a restaurant. Make sure you don't get up and dance. Dance in your chair. And I'm like, what? This is like my favorite band, and you're asking me to sit in my chair? Are you crazy? Like, this is not the time to tell me something like this. Like, oh, no.
0: Yeah, and quick shout out to The Dream Cafe. We love you guys.
1: Yeah, man, incredible venue.
2: I was so, like, amazed for the first time I went there. I remember thinking, like, if I lived in Penticton, I would be there, like, every night, basically. And you see, like, their kind of wall of what's upcoming.
0: Mm-hmm. Yeah.
2: It's with so many great acts. So many people stop through there.
0: Yeah.
1: It's amazing. The caliber of talent they get worldwide that comes through there is absolutely incredible. They're so
0: Mama Meringue is coming. She's from New Zealand.
1: Yeah. Cool. I'm super excited for her. Man, super excited. I think that's tomorrow, Wednesday.
0: No, Amy.
1: Oh, yeah.
0: We just did Amy Winehouse at the Dream last
1: week. Yeah, we just did Amy Winehouse. And I think we're going to do Marangi too.
0: Yeah.
1: Incredible artists. It's a steady stream.
0: And of course, if you're just joining us again, you are listening to Peach City Radio on 92.9 FM CFUZ with Jerry and Sarah. Res Radio, Jerry and Sarah. And our special guest today is Francis Baptiste. Thanks for joining us.
2: I really appreciate the invitation. And, you know, thanks for sharing my music with people. That really means a lot to me. It's been a busy summer for sharing music and for touring around, which is fun, and I love it. I'm feeling a little kind of burned out now, so especially traveling with Finn. I mean, I love Finn, he's great, but kind of like dragging him around to places, like he doesn't, and plus he hears me play all the time. So he's not, like, super psyched on it. Yeah. He's just like, when is this going to be over? When can we go home?
0: Aww.
2: Still singing. I mean, he likes it. He enjoys it. And my favorite thing is when I can see him in the audience, I can see him, like, kind of mouthing the words, like, singing along to himself.
0: That's the best.
2: Because a lot of the time, it's just kind of, like, an annoyance to him. We live in this, like, pretty small basement apartment in East Vancouver, and it's so, like, if I'm rehearsing or if I'm writing a song or just doing some kind of, like, vocal practice, he has to hear it all, right? Like, you can close the door, but the walls are paper thin. So he's constantly hearing me, like, singing, playing guitar, and there's a certain point where it just becomes, like, super annoying, where he's just like, do you have to do that right now? I'm like, I'm sorry. Kind of my job. And I always tell him, I'll be like, oh, like, I'm going to go to this gig. They're going to give us money. Play a video game or something. Like, it all trickles down to you, right?
0: Yeah.
1: Yeah, I'm not a musician or anything. I don't know how to carry a tune or do anything, but I do go to a lot of music concerts. Me and Sarah, and my son is the same way. Like, another one, Dad, you're gonna go to another concert where you just act like three of them in a row. I was like, yes, I was, but I gotta keep going. You don't understand. This one's not coming back. They're just passing through, and it's just like it never ends.
0: Yeah,
1: we've gone to so much music in the last little bit. It's crazy.
0: You went to the Rolling Stones with your son, Lando.
1: Yes. His godmother, Dorothy Coyote, wanted him to go, so she bought us both tickets. And she bought him a ticket and bought me a ticket, which they're not, you know, they're very expensive. And she said I had to pay her back my share, but he didn't have to pay his share back. Which was a great deal, because now Lando gets to go see the Rolling Stones. And I went to two shows before. I went to Wednesday night, Thursday night, downtown here in Penticton, two different venues. Friday, I went to the Vancouver, BC place for the Rolling Stones. Saturday and Sunday, I missed Friday up in Kamloops for Two Rivers, but I did make Saturday and Sunday up in Two Rivers.
0: And then go.
1: And I was a little bit sick on my way down to see the Stones, but so when I got home from Kamloops, I was very sick, and I ended up missing a week of work. But I got better in time to...
0: We took 2 weeks off of not seeing any concerts. Okay. We didn't see any shows for 2 weeks.
1: Did we?
0: No.
1: I think I did.
0: What? Just kidding.
1: I might have. I don't know.
0: But anyway, there's so many great shows coming and going through this beautiful valley of ours. And,
2: yeah, it seems that way. You know, like, it's funny. It seems like there's more better live music there than there was, like, way back when I lived in the Okanagan.
0: I feel that.
1: Oh, there definitely
0: is. Well.
2: Maybe it's because I was younger. I wasn't aware of all the good music.
0: Mm.
2: But, nowadays, like, places like Dream Cafe and a bunch of other venues, like, I went to the Revelry in Kelowna last night.
0: Revelry's good.
1: Love that.
0: Yeah,
2: played at Redbird Brewing in Kelowna.
1: Yes,
2: really venue too. Like, it's a nice place, a nice stage, nice food, everything. And I remember thinking, like, because I lived in Kelowna like 10, 12 years ago, and thinking, like, there wasn't much for venues at the time. And there weren't many, like, places where we could go, that there was, like, maybe one or two bars that I'd go to. They have, like, the same guys, like, the same, like, singer-songwriter dude that after a couple of months I'd, like, heard a bunch of times. But nowadays, like, I'm always hearing about these amazing concerts that are rolling through town. And it seems like there's a lot of good music happening in the Okanagan these days.
0: Yeah, and a lot of really good local bands, too. Like,
1: yeah.
0: Yeah. We see quite often. I'm like, hey, we just seen.
1: Yeah, you know what? There is a lot of live music venues, and because we go to so many local bands and local, even the smaller free concerts that pop up here and there, you know, in the community or down at the park, or, you know, even on, there's Buskin now on Okanagan Beach in Penticton. All these little music venues, these little and larger ones, you're right, there is so much, all the wineries and all the breweries now that have live music, I can't even keep up. Like, I can't. And a lot of these local musicians just play all over. I just went to one on Sunday over in...
0: Twin Lakes, Gateway Ranch.
1: Yeah. The Gateway Ranch with Shannon. And those two musicians, never heard of them. Incredible talent. And so I had to talk to them. I was like, you guys are amazing. Where have you been? Oh, we're in Kelowna. We play all over around the Kelowna area. And they're so booked. Right? There's so many wineries and so many small venues that they're fully booked all summer. And I'm like, wow, I'm going to come and look for you. And I'm keeping an eye out because that was an amazing set. Yeah, so there's so much. And that's just like two musicians out of Kelowna that I've never heard of. And I thought I knew a lot of them. Like, I try to keep up to everybody, but... Yeah. So much music out there, so much venues, and like I said, there's nothing like, it wasn't like this even 10 years ago.
0: No,
1: and I'm sure glad that it's picking up more, and we're here to support.
0: Even in Oliver's got the Venables Theater.
1: Yeah.
0: Venables
1: Theater. Fire Hall. Even
0: you played there last year, a couple years back, didn't you? Right.
2: Years ago now.
0: Unfortunately missed that show.
2: That theater wasn't there when I went to high school there. Like, everything got burned down.
0: That's right.
2: They rebuilt it like so much nicer than what used to be there. And so the first time I'd been there was when I played there, and I was like, oh my god, this place is gorgeous. And like, it's too bad this wasn't here when I was living here, because it's a beautiful showroom.
0: Mm-hmm. Yeah, I like it very much. A huge stage.
2: Yes, huge stage. Great backstage.
0: Yeah, I wouldn't know. Hey, just kidding. Backstage. I didn't go backstage. I just go, I have a customer. Yeah.
2: But yeah, like all the wineries, all the breweries, they all do music nowadays. So there's places everywhere. It's awesome. Especially for... like duos or even single songwriters. So there's so many more avenues and venues for music now.
1: And even up to, like, let's say about 3 years ago, there's a few live performers that are really local and, you know, unheard of, that I just happened to be walking by or just happened to be in the right place at the right time to hear them. You know, and they're not super popular, but very, very talented. And I remember thinking, oh, and talking to them and going up to them because, you know, they're approachable. And I'd be like, oh, where are you? Where do you play at? Like, where are you out, based out of? And, of course, you know, I'd forget about them. And then, you know, there are a few of them I wish I knew, remembered their names, and because I would love to see them again because they were so good and they're so local. But, you know, trying to find, there's a lot more in the valley than there used to be, that's for sure. And unless you know, keep a journal.
0: Yeah,
1: it's hard to remember everybody, down. And you know, which I thought about doing.
0: I think that we should. That we should start journaling. I think everybody should start journaling.
2: Like a music blog.
0: like a musical blog.
1: Oh my God! You know who keeps bugging me about that since I first started seeing him was Paul Crawford.
0: Mr. Paul Crawford.
1: And he's telling me, Terry, you gotta. He keeps telling me you gotta start journaling all the music. You're like Beetle Bob. Is that what his name is? Beetle Bob, the guy who went his claim to fame was going to a concert every day of the year for like 20 years straight or something like that. I don't go to that much music. And he said that I do, but I don't. But then, yeah.
2: It's still a lot, though. It sounds like a lot. But that's amazing. I wish I could go to more concerts. Like, it's mostly just, like, budgetary problems.
0: yeah.
2: And
1: yeah.
2: I also just take childcare. Like, I don't really have money for childcare. And most of the shows here in Vancouver are, like, 19 plus. But even with the shows I do go to, I mean, I try to support local music as much as I can, and local bands, like smaller shows at smaller venues, and people that are just starting out. But I think it's important to support your local music scene.
0: Definitely. And on that note, did you want to intro your second song for us?
2: Okay, so the second song is called Lazy Lake, and
0: I like this one.
2: It has a phrase in it, titimo, which means lazy, and tiquit, which means lake. And it's very much a song about me thinking about the Okanagan a lot, and kind of almost like pining for my youth, and kind of wishing I could be back home. There's a lot of times when things get kind of hard here in Vancouver, and it's very tempting to think like, well, maybe I should just kind of pack my son up and we should just move back to the Okanagan and, I don't know, spend some time, stay with my mom or my dad or one of my brothers. And, you know, it's like you have that kind of family safety net where you think maybe it's just time to go back home for a bit. Hmm. But at the same time, like, we already have built up our life here in Vancouver and we've already kind of put in the work of building a life here. So it wouldn't feel right to just kind of desert that or to give up on that. So there's this kind of constant conflict between, I think, the part of you that wants to go home and part of you that has to sort of admit that your new home is this place now.
0: Hmm.
2: And it's definitely Finn's home because it's the only home that Finn's ever known. So to kind of transplant him because I miss the Okanagan. But then there's also like maybe it would be good for him to be back home. I don't know. It's this constant kind of battle in my head about being here and being there. And a lot of this song is about kind of grappling with that and thinking that maybe it's a healthy thing to try to kind of let things go. What things should you let go and what things should you hold on to? Obviously, culture and heritage are things that we need to hold on to. But maybe that doesn't mean I have to physically, literally go home. I mean, I know I'll be buried there.
0: Like, aww.
2: Wait for me down in Inkmeep. But, which is comforting in its own way. Because, I talk to a lot of non-Indigenous people, and they don't know where the fuck they're going to get buried. I guess just the cemetery closest to the latest shitty apartment they live in. Like, I don't know. But it is comforting having, like, an end destination. But that's what this song is about. It's about reflections on home and making a new home here and still respecting the home you come from. It's called Lazy Lake. And Lazy Lake, for me, is, I'm usually thinking about Osuyas Lake. That's the lake I grew up near. But yeah, that's what the song's about. I hope you enjoy it.
0: Thank you.
1: Awesome.

0: Okay, so that was a great song.
1: That was an amazing song.
0: And yeah, I'm excited to hear
1: the whole album.
0: The whole album.
2: That song is I was very like kind of conflicted about whether I would release it as a single because it's a lot slower. Like usually when you're choosing singles for an album, you tend to kind of pick the more upbeat ones and kind of catchier, upbeat 3-minute songs. So like releasing, I guess, like the slowest 5-minute kind of ballad as a single kind of went against my own natural instincts. Because normally, like, it's hard to get something like that played on the radio, especially because nobody wants to play. A lot of stations, a lot of shows won't play a song that's 5 minutes on the radio because it's a lot of time.
1: Yeah.
2: Especially if it's kind of slow and sad.
0: Well, not our station.
1: This is
0: not our show.
1: 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We play 5-minute songs.
0: You play 5-minute ballads. No problem.
2: That's the great thing about community radio. I mean, like, I get so much support from community radio throughout the country and all these stations that are usually attached to, like, colleges and universities. And they don't have, like, kind of the rules that mainstream radio has. Yep. All right, just 1 second. Sorry, that's my
1: son. We're going to edit it out. But can we talk?
2: It's amazing that we've gotten this far in the interview without an intro.
0: Yeah.
1: That's pretty good.
2: Miracle, yeah.
1: But can we take, like, a tiny little minute to talk about Alpha Black?
2: Yeah, yeah.
1: Oh, my God. Okay, so I lived in Montreal after you and your brothers made that album. And we brought a bunch of your CDs. And they've got given away and left in Montreal area. And I do believe, from what I hear, that there's, like, people who enjoy your music out there who have Alpha Black. Yeah, and they,
0: Oh, right on.
2: That's awesome. That's funny. Like, that album, it's so long ago.
1: And
2: that's
1: early 2000s.
2: 19 or something when we made it.
0: Wow.
1: Yeah.
2: But like, I still have random people, like, from high school or from people I haven't heard from in, like, 20 years will just message me. And they'll be like, hey, do you have Alpha Black? I'll be like, oh, man. And for a long time, I didn't even have it. Like, I didn't even have a copy of it. And then my brother Tej uploaded it to SoundCloud and sent it to me. And so now I at least have a link that I can send to people. And it's all there on SoundCloud for free.
1: Yeah, that's so cool.
2: I gave it a listen recently. For old times.
1: Yeah, it'll bring you back if you...
2: It really brought me back. Somebody asked for it, and I was like, oh, here's the link. And then after I sent it, I was like, maybe I'll give it a listen. And I was like, you know, this ain't too bad. It's definitely a 100 miles different than what I'm doing right now.
1: Yeah.
2: The opposite of a song like Lazy Lake. It's like, boom, boom, boom, heavy, screaming, and wow.
1: It's a great combination of
2: sounding like a really, really angsty teenager. My voice today, like, oh my God, I sound just like the most angsty young.
1: It's boy. Perfect. It's perfect. Have you heard the album, Jerry?
0: No, I haven't.
1: Yeah,
0: but now I want to hear it.
1: Oh my God!
0: Send me the link.
1: Yeah.
0: I know I'd crank it.
1: Oh my God! Thinking about it. Somebody told me.
2: That's
1: hilarious.
2: So a good one. It's funny. Occasionally I'll run into somebody that'll be like, 2 minutes.
1: Two more right minutes, Ben.
2: I'll run into somebody that'll be like, you should get the band back together.
1: Oh, yeah.
0: That's awesome.
2: Like, ooh, I don't know if I can.
1: Maybe if you got a message from God. The band?
0: Yeah, the band?
1: The band?
0: The band.
1: Awesome.
2: But yeah, thanks for the trip down memory lane.
1: Yeah, anytime. Thank you for joining us. This has been great having a nice little chat with you there, Mr. Baptiste. And
2: Me playing my songs and giving me the chance to kind of talk about what they're about. I think sharing the story is just as important as sharing the songs themselves. Because the context of what they're about is really kind of almost the important part, really. And sometimes it's hard to get that just from hearing a melody and a lyric. My son's getting impatient.
1: Alrighty.
0: Okay, thank you so much.
2: Thank you.
1: Tune in next time.
0: Yeah.
2: All right. Say bye, Finn.
0: Bye. Bye, Finn.
1: Bye, Finn. Nice talking with you. Thank you. Thanks, okay. friend. Talk Thanks, to you friend. Later.
2: Yeah. It was nice to meet you guys.
1: Yeah.
0: Yep.
1: Yeah.
0: Awesome.
1: Talk to you then. Thank you so much.
2: Bye.
1: Bye.
0: Bye.
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0: But don't honey, you I... hand me none of that stuff, cause I wasn't born yesterday.
1: But honey, I told you I only held her to see how much she'd weigh.
0: Well, how much but did I... she weigh, well, honey?
1: Well, I'm sorry.
0: I know you're sorry.
1: Loretta, I'm sorry.
0: I know you're sorry.
1: Loretta, you
0: ain't
1: know
0: you got
1: I'm
0: nothing
1: sorry.
0: Else to say?
1: You know how sorry
0: you
1: I am.
0: You better come up with something good.
1: Hello, darling.
0: I'm better woman.
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1: 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Salut, cet après-midi sur Played in Penticton, Played in the Okanagan, nous écoutons en vedette Geneviève Racette, car elle se produira en double programme avec l'artiste musical local Aidan Mays au Frog City Café de Caledon le vendredi 13 novembre. 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Geneviève Racette est de Montréal. Bonjour, this afternoon on Played in Penticton, Played in the Okanagan. Our feature is Geneviève Racette, and she will be performing on a double bill with local musical artist Aidan Mays at Frog City Café in Caledon on Friday, November 13th. 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Geneviève Racette is from Montréal.